0: all of the houses in Cheltenham, and the first of those is in about 1837, so a few years after the Pittville estate was founded. So we look through all of those, and we've got up to about the end of the 19th century now. Our plans for the future are to look ahead into the 20th century and to start... What surprised me, I suppose, is that even having got from 1830 to 1901, say, in Pittville itself, we've got 11,000 people registered on our database. Enormous number. I thought we might have, obviously hadn't done the arithmetic properly, and I thought maybe we'd have 2,000 or 3,000 or so over that period. But it's an enormous amount of people, far too many people. But actually, that's great for a database, because it's so much information that you can then do statistical and analytical work on, which is actually what I like doing, I'm afraid to say.
1: All right. Was Pittville built before Cheltenham became a spa town?
0: No, it's nowadays the last. Pittville Pump Room is the last place, the only place left where you can take spa waters. It was effectively one of the last spas invented, developed in the town. The first spa, supposedly, mineral waters were discovered here by pigeons, as I'm sure you know.
1: Yes, indeed.
0: Supposedly in 1716, and there were various spas in the centre of town. But no, this was a special development, a speculative development by Joseph Pitt to make some money for himself and to feed the market for health tourists to Cheltenham then.
1: All right. And the water that comes into Pittville Pump, is that specifically from an area where is it from a spring or something?
0: If you go into the pump room and you go to the place where they dispense it, where you can take the water, there's a map on the wall that shows how the shaft goes right down into the ground. I don't know if it's hundreds of feet or whatever, but it's a long way down, and it picks up the water coming off the hills or whatever.
1: Okay. So, let's go for your first track. What have you chosen and why?
0: I was born in Cheltenham. When I came back to Cheltenham about 5 years ago, and we started looking at the history of Cheltenham, I was really starting from ground zero. I'd forgotten all I ever knew about the history of Cheltenham. So I thought I was an absolute beginner, so I thought my first track would be David Bowie singing Absolute Beginners.

0: That was Absolute Beginners by David Bowie. Nice hearing that track again. So, what's your background, John?
1: Well, I don't remember, but a long time ago, in 1953, I was born in Cheltenham. I'm told I was born in the Imperial Nursing Home on Montpellier Parade, but it's a house now rather than a nursing home. Anyway, I was born in Cheltenham, and we lived round about Catherley Park. In fact, we lived on Bournside Road, which is the road where they film Butterflies after I'd left. Yeah. So I don't actually remember that, except watching it on television afterwards and saying, oh, there's Catherley Park, and there's where we used to do this. So my dad and mum moved to Cheltenham in 1950 with GCHQ when they moved here after Bletchley Park, etc. So he was one of the first wave of people to come to GCHQ. And used to cycle off. Those were the days when, you know, Daz used to come home and from work at lunchtime, and so he'd cycle off to Ben Hall or cycle off to Oakley, wherever he was working at the time, and come back. And I was at Pates Junior School, opposite what used to be the old black and white coach station on St Margaret's Road.
0: Right.
1: Now in its second rebuild after I left, I think originally it was offices, and now it's being built as a retirement home or something, so I could go back there, I suppose, and finish off my days there. And I had a wonderful time there. I'm just through the Days Gone By in Cheltenham website, I'm just back in contact with one of the girls that I think probably she put up a class photograph from 1963, I think, and I think I'm standing next to her, and I think that must have been more or less the last time I ever saw her for this class. But anyway, so we've been reminiscing a bit about cars our parents had in Cheltenham, etc., in those days. So that's been good. I think I was a bit lazy at school. I probably shouldn't say that, but I kept my old school reports, and they're not really very pleasant reading. A lot of could do better, I think, and that's possibly true. I think that the teachers didn't necessarily find that I was... I was always trying to be fast and to do things, and not that didn't always lead to tidy work. I was left-handed as well, which also didn't lead to tidy work. But it's supposed to be good for other things like mathematics and computing, and I think lexicography, dictionary writing as well. So I think being left-handed helped me there. I wrote a book about my experience on the dictionary called The Word Detective, and I say there that one of the easiest ways to recruit new dictionary writers is to give them a test and see which of them is left-handed.
2: Really?
1: Yeah, you can't really do that. Sort of really, really, but not really, really, because it's illegal. I finished at Pates Junior. No, then I went off to Dean Close School, the junior school, which again, I just played a lot of sport there, I think, and did bits of work here and there, as we were supposed to. I had a wonderful time cycling up from home and not really developing myself for a career in dictionary writing, I don't think, because I didn't know that dictionaries were written by people in those days. I thought they were just provided on a silver salver from heaven or something, and they didn't change, and they were just the authority of the language. So eventually my parents moved off to London. I stayed behind as a boarder at the senior school at Dean Close. Played lots of sport again, and thoroughly enjoyed myself.
2: Which sport did you like?
1: Cricket and hockey, I suppose. I played for the county schools hockey a long time ago. I'd always liked to have been slightly better than I was, but then most people would. There were always people who are actually very good at games and sport, and you can tell them apart if you're in a team, or if you play against an opposition, they've actually got a star. You know, even though you're good in your own little pool, you're never going to be as good as some of these people who have absolute natural ability. So yeah, I sort of was a bit sorry about that. I'd like to have taken that further, but never did. But otherwise, I just had some fun, really.
2: And what sort of lessons were you doing there? What were you studying in those days?
1: In those days, my A-levels spelt a word, and I was the only person in the whole school whose A-levels spelt a word. I mean, the capital letters. I did English, Latin and Maths, which spelt Elm. Everybody else spelt gibberish. I think I was attracted to English because it involved reading, maths because I liked analytical problems, and Latin, I'm not quite sure. I thought that maybe there was an analytical problem that involved language, but I don't really know. I don't think I was as good at Latin as I could have been.
2: Time for us to play your next track. What have you chosen and why?
1: The next track was from the first record I ever bought as a small child in Cheltenham. Very unusually, my parents let me buy something at a newsagent's. I don't think they very often did that. But we were in the Suffolk, which was certainly not called the Suffolk at the time, as far as I can remember. It was Suffolk Road or something, Suffolk Square. And we were in a newsagent's, and there was an EP, and it had... It wasn't even original artists. They had Bobby V's The Night Has a Thousand Eyes. They had Joe Brown and the Brothers' That's What Love Will Do on it. And it also had the Beatles singing Please Please Me. So that's my next track.

0: was Please Please Me by the Beatles. So, having spent your childhood in Cheltenham, what happened next after you left Dean Close?
1: Well, after I left school, I then went to university. I went to York. I'd already met Hilary, who later became my wife, because we were both going to be going up to university to read the same course at the same university. So a mutual friend put us in contact. So I went up, and I already knew her. And, I just sat and read books for 3 years, which was mainly what I quite like doing. I'm not sure if I wrote as many essays as I ought to have done, or about the subjects that they wanted. But I had a wonderful time, and didn't think at all about dictionaries when I was there, or the history of Pittville.
0: No.
1: I played a little hockey. I was captain of the university hockey team, and I got into the university cricket team in the first match, which was rained off, unfortunately. And then I decided I had too much work to do, which was an unusual thing for me to think. But I think probably Hilary thought that I probably shouldn't be off all Saturday afternoons playing around Yorkshire at different places. So that put an end to that. My family comes from, in the 19th century, they come from Leeds anyway. So we did a certain amount of genealogical work there, which I suppose ties in with the recent Pittville work. My great-grandfather was one of the Simpsons of the Stead and Simpson Shoe Company, who set up in Leeds in 1834. So they had houses around, so we used to go around and visit them. They had a house in Scarborough at some point. I mean, long ago sold, but it was a... and I've found since then that we often end up curiously on holidays involved in some sort of looking for family houses or graves of my father's brother was killed in the Second World War and is buried in on the east coast of Italy. So you know, we had a summer holiday out there,
0: of course,
1: trying to find the Commonwealth War Grave Ceremony and looking around it and leaving the bunch of flowers, etc., etc. So I've been sort of mixed up with historical research more than when I was reading English at university. I tended to do the older historical subjects, medieval, old English. I even knocked on the door of the lady who taught medieval Icelandic, Old Norse, one day and said, there's no point in me learning Old English if I can't read the Icelandic sagas, which is an odd thing for anyone to say in any life, but I did. And I joined her class and was able to read the sort of exciting blood and guts sagas, as well as the religious poetry, which is the centre of Old English literature.
0: Yeah. Of course, York was a lovely place to be as well, wasn't it? Historical town.
1: Yeah, lovely. In my first term, a cousin of my dad, who was a Roman pottery specialist, was up there helping the minster date and describe some of the Samian pottery that they had in their undercroft or whatever. So I was immediately taken into the history, the background of the place. But yeah, no, it was lovely. It was a new university at the time, quite new. We were actually there in the 7th or 8th year of its foundation, and we used to look back at the pictures of the first year students in 1965 and thinking, what a strange lot, they've all got their blazers and suits and things, and there we were in the 70s, we were growing our hair down to our over our shoulders and things like that. So
0: a bit free and easy then, wasn't it? More free.
1: Well, yeah, we were sort of trying to copy people who were, yes. I guess, yeah. But I'm not quite sure I was quite as hip as I could have been at the time. But there we are.
0: And you came out with a degree, obviously.
1: That was a good thing, yeah. In English and related literature, but it was mostly English. So,
0: So they did you well, York University.
1: It was good, yeah. It was a lovely place. And again, lots of sport and lots of bits of work and things.
0: Let's go for your next track. Who is it and why?
1: Well, the teenage years are often difficult years, so I thought maybe go for a song that brings out some of that, and that's Someone Like You by Adele.

0: That was Someone Like You by Adele. My guest today is John Simpson, who is the chair of the Pittville History Project. So having been to university and come out with a degree in English, what was your first job?
1: Well, my first ever job was my only job, in fact, which doesn't show an awful lot of creative excitement in different areas of the world. But I landed a job as an editorial assistant on the Oxford English Dictionary in Oxford, which I was pleased to get the job. I didn't think I'd stay there forever. I thought maybe 2 years and I'd get something a bit more exciting. My dad always wanted me to be a middle manager at Ford Dagenham for some reason. He kept on sending me adverts all through my teenage years, trying to set me up to be a manager in a car company. I don't know why. Because, I mean, we didn't have a very interesting car. We had a Minx, I think.
0: All right.
1: Not the world's most exciting car. Anyway, that's what he thought I was. So I got this job on the Oxford Dictionary, and I stayed there 37 years in the end before I retired about 5 years ago. And let me explain a little bit about how the big Oxford Dictionary differs from ordinary desk dictionaries that you might use for a crossword. It looks at the English language from the present day right back to the earliest period, the Anglo-Saxon period, 1,500 years ago. So it doesn't just have modern words, it has old words in it. It doesn't just have words from British English, it has words from English wherever it's spoken around the world. And it doesn't just have formal standard English, but it has all forms of slang, informal and coarse English as well. So any form of English anywhere around the world is likely to be the sort of words that you'll find. It's supposed to be a comprehensive coverage of the English language, looking, giving a sort of minute biography of each word. So not just the meaning, but the origin, the etymology, and the first time the word was ever used in English, if that's discoverable from literature, or the first time that a particular subsense of a word was used in English. So it's a big research project on all aspects of words in English. So, for example, take the word solidarity, which you may remember several years ago from the Polish left by advance, the Polish trade unions or whatever, an association of strength between workers. Well, that sense, according to the Oxford English Dictionary, is the first ever general sense of the word solidarity, but it's not 1980s, 90s or whatever it was then. You can date it from the evidence all the way back to the middle of the Victorian period. So I think 1841 is the first example for the word solidarity at all in English. Mm. So we're looking at that. We have enormous card files and nowadays big computer files of historical English. And so when we're working on a set of words, we're looking for whatever evidence has been amassed about that word and trying to digest it into the dictionary entry, given these dates. Yeah, so we'd be given maybe, as a little junior assistant editor, I'd be given maybe 30, 40 words to work on over a couple of weeks. And they'd all be in the same part of the alphabet. It would be, you know, SA words, words starting with SA, for example. And they'd be new words or new senses of words that weren't in the Victorian dictionary, because we were updating the dictionary at the time. The original dictionary had been produced between 1884 and 1928. So we were supplementing and updating that. So we'd be asked to work on a lot of, words, new technology words, computing, new political terms, modern slang, for example. And we just have to go in, find out whatever evidence we could about it, and write them up with a concise, elegant definition and give them their own little history. And I thought it was absolutely marvellous. And you finish SA, and where would you go to then? You go to SB and SC and SD, and then S was actually a horrible letter. It's the biggest letter in the whole of the alphabet.
0: I mean, is it?
1: Admittedly, there are only 26 of them, but it is. I mean, one of them's got to be the biggest, but yeah, S has the most. Well, because it has lots of different lives. It can be followed by a vowel, so S A S E S I, or it can be followed by H, so S H, and they can be S H A S H E, and then it can get S T S T A. Anyway, I won't go on. I think I've made the

0: and the people and the students, and he's walking around thinking what a marvellous time I was having.
1: So what reference books were you using? Were you on computer in those days?
0: Well, we started off not with quill pens, but with biros and index cards. We had to write our definitions on index cards in the mid-1970s when I first joined. And what happened was that it looked very much as if the dictionary was not was going to come to an end after 100 years or so of publication, because there was no way we could produce supplement after supplement after supplement in a way that the publisher thought was an efficient way to work. But fortunately, by the early 1980s, technology has advanced far enough that people could contemplate putting the big dictionary on computer. Now, this was a massive project at the time. The dictionary itself had, I think we counted 67 million characters. We didn't count them ourselves, but the computer counted them for us. And at the time, that was big data. It's not nowadays. It's a little pinprick these days. But in those days, computer companies, IBM and people were very excited about us because not only was it a big data that they could use as practice data on their new database software, but it was also it was thought that maybe analysing all the data in the biggest dictionary that there is of English would somehow help them understand what they called natural language processing. So understanding how people think about language, what language actually is, and help them interpret things and help robots understand better if they could understand all the data in the Oxford English Dictionary. In the end, that was a sort of dream, a kind of chimera that didn't really work. But it got us some funding at the time, which was good.
1: Good. Excellent. So what's your next choice of music?
0: Well, moving from home and university and everything that I knew very well out into your first job, it's completely new. So it was, I thought I got to the end of the world as I knew it, and I still felt fine. So it's that track by REM.

0: That was the end of the world as we know it, and I Feel Fine by REM.
1: Now, another reason why I chose that track was that REM selected their name from the dictionary, which not a lot of tracks do. I don't think the Beatles did. I don't think Jerry and the Pacemakers knew that sense of pacemaker in those days, so they wouldn't have used that. But REM couldn't think of a name for the band, opened up the dictionary and put their finger on REM, which was an abbreviation for rapid eye movement, which is the movement you can detect in people when they're sleeping and dreaming.
0: Didn't know that.
1: Well, neither did they, probably. This business of just taking potluck from a book is ancient, though. It goes back to, people used to, it's called the Sortes Virgilianae, used to open up the Aeneid or any of Virgil's works at random, put your finger in and point to some line and take your fortune or what you should do from that. You can do it from the Bible as well. I don't know if you do. Or maybe from the BBC handbook or something.
0: I've never done it, but maybe I should go and do it.
1: It's a new experience. It's not a very exciting new experience, but it's a new experience.
0: I've never heard of it. That's brilliant. So, you're at OED, and OED is being modernised.
1: Yeah, we're going online. We didn't know about online when we started the project to put the computer on, the dictionary onto computer, because there was no internet until the early 1990s. So we were just thinking, well, if we can take this enormous great dictionary and put it onto a CD and allow people to search it on their computer at home, then the dictionary will suddenly have a much wider access than it does at the moment, where it was principally in university libraries and public libraries. We thought that would be fun. So we carried on with this project to take had 16 big volumes, and we got a company in America to keyboard the text onto computer discs or tapes, I think, probably in those days, and send it back to us in Oxford. And we then worked with a Canadian university to process the data so that we could then... I don't want to go into an enormous amount of complication about this, because you'll be scratching your head too much. But we ended up with the whole of the dictionary on computer such a way that you could search for all the first usages of words, all the words from Latin, all the words from Hindi, for example, which enhances your pleasure and ability of using a dictionary. So we told everybody. So yeah, we had a marvellous time doing that. It was risky business, actually, for the university press in the 1980s to jump away from the old models of book publication and to go on to what became online. It sounds like an obvious thing now, but it was very risky with such a big database as the OED, with its 67 million characters, as I said. So if it had gone wrong, we would have been for the high jump, as we used to say. But fortunately, we didn't. So we were fated for a few years or so. It was the best thing since sliced bread when it came out online in the year 2000.
0: Yeah. So I could access the dictionary online. Do I have to pay? Is there a...
1: Originally it was by subscription, and mostly it was geared towards universities and businesses. Nowadays it's opened up to much more to individuals. In most parts of the country, and in Gloucestershire until last year, I think, you could access it using your public library card. But I think for some reason that's not operating in Gloucestershire at the moment. So go over to Worcestershire, join the library there, and then you can use it free at home.
0: Oh, brilliant. So how do you get involved in the Pitfield History Project?
1: I moved back to Cheltenham 5 years ago, and there was the people in Pitfield, in the Friends of Pitfield, wanted to set up a history group, and so some of us got together and we decided we'd give it a go. So, and I wanted, because of my background working on the Oxford English Dictionary and putting that online, I wanted to make it not just a sort of old-style local history group, but one that was digitally based, so it was online. So we actually now have a website. If you search for Pitfield History, you'll get to it quite quickly. And the sort of things that I'm interested in us doing is collecting data so that we can then process this and say things about the social history of Pitfield, so we can look quite easily at, say, how many houses in Pitfield were occupied by just elderly women. because there were a lot of elderly spinsters that lived in these big houses in the old days. And you can see, you can plot over the years of the censuses over the 19th century how this sort of population expanded and declined. You can look at how the number of servants in large houses remained stable until about the beginning of the First World War, and fluctuated as you got into the 20th century. It's those sort of patterns that I like looking at. I mean, we've all got different interests. I mean, I'm interested in that sort of thing. Other people are interested in writing little biographies of the people who lived in the houses. Other people are interested in we've got somebody who's interested in where the wealth of Pitfall came from. Sometimes it's from slave owners, slave ownership, plantations that people owned in the Caribbean. Sometimes it's railway shares or whatever. So we're open to all sorts of different avenues, but my particular interest is a statistical one.
0: No, it's very interesting indeed. So let's go on for your next track then.
1: Well, I thought, again, Pitville's full of large houses, and so that would be an opportunity to play Country House by Blur.

0: That was Country House by Blur. So tell us a bit more about the Pitfield History Project and any famous residents that there might have been.
1: Well, I find in general that Cheltenham doesn't have an awful lot of A-list residents, and Pitville is the same. Pitville has a lot of people who were significant in the history of the country, but they're not necessarily household names. Now, one of the people we discovered that I most like researching was a guy called Edmund Sellis. You'd never heard of him. He lived in number 19 Wellington Square. He didn't want to come to Cheltenham in about 1898 when he came to Cheltenham. He came here for his health and for the education of his children, as many people did. He'd written one or two books about bird watching before he moved to Cheltenham, and he was the brother of a well-known big game hunter called Frederick Sellis. He would have been known to many people in Britain at the time, and lectured in the town hall about big game hunting, etc., etc. His brother Edmund, who lived in Cheltenham, had a conversion away from killing animals and to observing them and watching them. And he was essentially one of the founders of behavioralist bird watching, watching what birds did rather than shooting them and classifying them.
2: Okay.
1: For example, in Pitville Park, and he used Pitville Park for 2 or 3 years while he lived here as the grounds where he'd go out and do his observation. And so on the 25th of September 1901, for example, he tells us he was in Pitville Gardens early between 6:30 and 7 in the morning and observed a missel thrush continually chasing other birds, those are song thrushes, blackbirds and robins, out of a yew tree. So he sat there, you know, as if he's on a sting. As he watches, he notices that the missel thrush's behaviour changes. After the frenzied activity of driving out another bird, it pauses and adopts a very harsh, angry, scolding song with cadences less aggravated and more melodic, as if in triumph. This behaviour continues as more birds are chased out of the tree, followed by the loud musical anger that continued until the tree was empty of other birds, etc., etc. So that's the sort of thing that Edmund Sellis liked doing, and it held it in Britain and in Europe, a whole new concept observing animals rather than shooting them and classifying them. And you see the same sort of thing eventually in, you know, Desmond Morris's Man Watching and things like that. So yeah, he was a nice, quiet, but significant Pitville resident, which we wouldn't have known about unless I'd just seen his name on in a directory and known that the first person recorded to use the term bird watching in the English dictionary was a man with this strange name, Sellou, and tying up the two and realising it was the same person.
0: Now your next track of music.
1: My next track, there were so many lieutenant colonels and generals who fought in either the Peninsula Campaign or at Waterloo for Wellington, that I thought maybe my next track should be ABBA Waterloo.

0: the unmistakable sound of Waterloo by ABBA. So what's the future of the Pitfield History Project? Are you working on anything new at the moment?
1: Oh, it's non-stop. I'm working on house names in Pitville in the 19th century, which I think are very interesting. There was the ghost house, St. Anne's, used to be called Garden Reach when it was first built. And the reason it's called Garden Reach isn't because it's got a lovely garden that goes down to a dimpling stream at the end, but because the first person who lived there was called Henry Swinhoe, and he moved from Calcutta, and the suburb of Calcutta where he lived was called Garden Reach. So he called his name Garden Reach when he moved here. Once the word ghosts had been found there, people decided to change the name. Anyway, so yeah, I'm working on that. I also wrote an autobiography of my time at the dictionary called The Word Detective. The first couple of years I was in Cheltenham.
0: Yes, and you bought a copy of the book in.
1: Yeah, I bought a copy for the hospital. Yes, we're going to move the History Works project into the 20th century. Not the 21st century yet, but the 20th century. So we'll be looking at all sorts of directories and registers for the 20th century to capture even more people and see what they are up to. And whatever ideas people want to work on, really. Look online, look at Pitfield History online, and you'll find us there.
0: Good. So your final track...
1: My final track, I thought I'd sign out with a regretful goodbye with the Communards singing Don't Leave Me This Way.

0: That was Don't Leave Me This Way by the Communards. Well, my thanks to John Simpson for telling us about his life and for his choice of music. Hopefully, John, we'll see you in Pittville from time to time.
1: Why not? I'll be wandering up and down there. Nice to talk to you.
0: And you.

Me and My Music was presented by Colin Dickinson, and today his special guest was John Simpson. The theme music, Who Wants to Fall in Love, was written and played by Adrian Webster.

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Hello, and yes, you are in tune with Cotswold Hospital Radio, broadcasting to Cheltenham General and Gloucestershire Royal Hospitals. In the next hour, I would like to take you back to 1979 to recall some of the local and international news headlines and to recall some of the sports events and entertainments that we enjoyed in that year.

The Village People and YMCA, which was at the top of the charts in January 1979. 1979, the year we're visiting. It was a year dominated by crippling strikes across the country. A strike by lorry drivers caused a shortage of food in the shops. Schools were forced to shut because of a shortage of heating oil. Premium bond draws were cancelled for 2 months because of a strike by operators of Ernie. Independent television shut down for 11 weeks. The time was described as the winter of discontent. In August 1979, the town of Brighton opened the first nudist beach in Britain.

Enduri and the Blockheads with their one and only number one. Cliff Richard chalked up his 10th with We Don't Talk Anymore.

What news was on the back pages of papers in 1979? Football saw Trevor Francis as the first British player to transfer for £1 million when he moved to Nottingham Forest. The club went on to win both the English League and also the European Cup. Arsenal beat Manchester United 3-2 with a winning goal from Alan Sunderland at Wembley in the FA Cup final. Essex became cricket's county champions for the first time, while Wales won rugby's Triple Crown for the fourth consecutive year. In athletics, Seb Coe broke two world records. He ran the mile in 3 minutes 48.95 seconds, and later that season in Oslo, he won the 800 metres in 1 minute 42.4 seconds. At Wimbledon, Bjorn Borg became the men's singles champion. Seve Ballesteros won the British Open Golf Tournament. The 200th running of the Derby at Epsom was won by a horse named Troy.

0: Heart of Glass from Blondie, their first number one in 1979. They were still having number one hits 20 years later.
1: The Focus Cancer Information and Support Centre is located in the Oncology Unit at Cheltenham General, next to the URVS shop, and is for patients with cancer and those who care about them. Information is available on all topics relating to cancer. The centre holds a weekly wig clinic for patients experiencing hair loss because of their treatment, and also sell a range of attractive headwear for patients. 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

Bob Geldof and the Boomtown Rats, who don't like Mondays. More headline news from 1979. The Tories won the general election with a majority of 43 seats under the leadership of Margaret Thatcher. The first heart transplant operation in Britain took place at Papworth Hospital in Cambridge. The Queen visited Zambia, and Prince Charles opened the new Jubilee Underground line. Miners looking for a 65% pay rise rejected a 20% offer, and a pint of milk would cost you 15 pence in 1979.

Gloria Gaynor and I Will Survive. What could we watch on the telly if we stayed in during 1979? Maureen Lipman was starring in Agony. Dennis Waterman was George Cole's minder. David Attenborough introduced Life on Earth. Terry Wogan was leading Blankety Blank. There was Not the 9 o'clock News. Canadian comedian Kelly Monteith had his own show on BBC Two. And for the children, there was Today is Saturday, Wear a Smile, better known as Tiswas.

Police and Message in a Bottle. In America, at the 1979 Grammy Awards ceremony, the award for Best Song of the Year went to Kenny Loggins and Michael McDonald for their song, What a Fool Believes, recorded by the Doobie Brothers.

What a Fool Believes, the Grammy-winning Best Song of the Year, recorded by the Doobie Brothers. The top country and western song of 1979 was You Decorated My Life, recorded by Kenny Rogers.

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Gary Numan and Cars. There were some very good films at British cinemas in 1979. Clint Eastwood starred in Escape from Alcatraz. Shirley Bassey sang the title song to the Bond movie Moonraker. The Monty Python team were in Life of Brian, and there was Alien and Apocalypse Now. Star Trek transferred from television screens to the silver screen as Star Trek the Movie. Dustin Hoffman and Meryl Streep starred in the Oscar-winning Kramer vs. Kramer. And Art Garfunkel recorded the theme song to Watership Down.

more news headlines from 1979. Mother Teresa was awarded the Nobel Peace Prize for her work in Calcutta. The Pope had a busy year, visiting America, where he landed in Boston. He then visited Ireland and his home country of Poland. Greece became the 10th member of the EEC. Two Russian cosmonauts set a new record by spending 175 days in space. Helen Thompson changed her name to Lena Martell and topped the charts in October with One Day at a Time. One.

0: Nina Martel, One Day at a Time.
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0: Finally, in this look back at 1979, a hit from November, Dr. Hook, and When You're in Love with a Beautiful Woman.

When You're in Love with a Beautiful Woman from Dr. Hook brings to a close our look back at 1979. I hope you've enjoyed those reminiscences, and I hope it brought back some pleasant memories for you.

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2: Yeah, fine. Hey, I've got another new song.
1: Have you? What is it?
2: It's the Sermon on the Mount to the tune of EastEnders.
1: Another terrible idea. They'll love it.
2: Yeah, okay. One.

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0: This is Mike Flex with my master quiz, which today is a master quiz with a difference, because I'm going to be conducting it on my car phone. Yeah, and the same to you! Yes, today's quiz, as I say, comes to you via the phone in my gold Rolls Royce, and, excuse me, hello?
1: Ah, Flex, hello. I thought I'd find you on your car phone.
0: Ah, hello, Mike. Can you hang on? I'm on the other line. Yeah, he knows I'm not really. I just did that to tease him. But hello, Mike.
1: Yes, very good.
0: Oh, sorry, Mike, that is the other line now. Hello, Sean. Yes, can you tell Madonna I'll get back to her? Okay. Sorry, Mike, what did you want?
1: I was just phoning up to let you know that I've got a car phone as well.
0: Really, Mike? I didn't think they could fit a phone in a Reliant Robin.
1: Yes, very good, Mike. As you well know, it's not a Reliant Robin. It's a Hillman Inn.
0: So, anyway, you've got a car phone in, have you, Mike?
1: Yes, that's right. It's,
0: Okay, good to hear from you, Mike, but right now it's time for the Master Quiz.
2: Mike Flex presents his Master Quiz.
0: And with us today we have Linda.
3: Hello.
0: And Richard.
4: Hello.
0: Hello. And the Chateau in the Loire at stake, as usual. All today's questions on things to do with driving, so let's get straight off with question one. Richard, what do the letters AA stand for?
4: Automobile Association.
0: No, Alcoholics Anonymous. Linda, what do the letters AA stand for?
3: Alcoholics Anonymous.
0: No, Automobile Association. These are all questions about driving, remember? Question five.
4: What happened to question three?
0: No, I'm afraid the answer was what happened to question four. Question three is still here, and here it comes. What does this thing on the dashboard do?
3: Tell you how much petrol you've got.
0: No, it lights up my cigarettes. It's my personalised cigarette lighter.
5: Mindsets!
0: Tasteful. Yes. Next question. What have I got in my hand?
4: The steering wheel?
0: No, it's a telephone. In fact, I've got two telephones in my hand. Next question. Who did I just hit?
3: A couple of old ladies.
0: No, I can't give you that. It was a couple of traffic wardens. So no points to you, but quite a few points to me for that, I think. Next, what does a sign with a white line through a red circle mean?
4: No entry.
0: Does it? Thank you very much. Back to the quiz. Would one go from London to Birmingham via Penzance?
4: No.
0: No, the answer is yes, the one in question being Nigel Pry. Richard, how did the Belisha Beacon get its name?
4: From the word beacon.
0: You've played the Master Quiz before, have you, Richard?
4: Yes, I have, yes.
0: Yes, I thought so. I'm afraid you're disqualified for that then. So, Linda?
3: Yes?
0: You said yes there, so you're disqualified too. Oh. The Chateau in the Loire still to be won, but never mind, Linda, because I'll send you a postcard of it when I get there in a few hours' time.

0: Yes, Mike Channel here, and I'm very pleased to be given my own spot on the megaphone-in, particularly since I've just heard that I've lost my one remaining show at 4 a.m. on Sunday mornings. Still, I believe I'm going to be doing a new programme after Mike Fleck's three-hour chart show, a 10-minute show in which I'll be playing some of the records that have just dropped out of the charts. Super. OK, well, sadness aside for a minute, let's take the first call.
1: Hello, I'd like to talk about the problem of these giant pink rabbits.
0: No, I'm sorry, I can't do that, because I believe I have another call. Oh, no, I don't. I don't have another call, apparently. Piddle. So, yes, these giant pink rabbits, what about them?
1: Well, they've started eating my house.
0: Have they? Well, thanks very much. On line two now is no one. Right, so back to the rabbits then. Have you tried weaning them off with giant lettuces?
1: Of course I haven't. Do you think I'm mad?
0: Oh. Heaven forfend.
1: Everyone knows they eat lampstands.
0: Yes. Well, thanks very much. Now, you know the number to ring.
1: Yes, I know it.
0: Not you, somebody else. Anyone else out there, give us a ring. Is anyone else out there?
1: Yes, I'm here.
0: Yes, goodbye. So, any more calls? Right, line three.
1: Yes, I've also got a problem with some giant marshmallows in my compost pit.
0: Have you tried going away?
1: Going away where?
0: To another home, one with bars over the windows and electrified fences, preferably.
1: I'm an inventor, you know.
0: Are you really? How fascinating. Perhaps you should phone up Mike Flex and tell him all about it.
1: I phoned him earlier and he put me on to you.
0: I'm afraid I'm going to have to cut you off there because there's a call on line four. Yes, what's your question?
2: I haven't got a question, Mike. I just thought I'd phone you up to help you out. Have a chat about anything you like, OK?
0: About these fascinating pink rabbits, how tall are they?
3: Megaphone in.
4: It's mega.
5: And right now it's time to megaphone out as we ring up some people right round the globe, starting with our reporter over in San Francisco, Kate Wallace. We'll just ring you up now. Hello, Kate.
6: Hello.
5: Hello, Kate. Mike Flex here on the megaphone. In what's going on in San Francisco right now?
6: Nothing. It's 3 o'clock in the morning.
5: What's the weather like?
6: You woke me up at 3 o'clock in the morning to ask me what the weather was like.
5: No, of course not. No. So, is it cloudy?
6: What?
5: Have a look. Is it cloudy?
6: Oh, how do I know? It's pitch black outside.
5: Okay, thanks very much, Kate. Speak to you later.
6: Oh, no, you won't. I'm taking the phone off the hook.
5: Okay, well, let's for the minute go a little closer home and ring our parliamentary correspondent in London, Reggie Hargreaves.
7: Hello.
5: Hello, Reggie. So what's going on in Parliament?
7: Do you know what time it is?
5: Yes, it's 3 o'clock in the afternoon.
7: Exactly. It's 2 hours before I usually get up. Go away.
5: Yeah, okay. Well, let's go to Tokyo and talk to Yuko Tashitima. Hello, Yuko. It's Mike Flex. Oh, yes, I see, yeah. Oh, dear. I'm terribly sorry. I don't understand a word he's talking about. So let's go over and join oh-so-daring Mike Hunt, who's attempting to break Richard Branson's record in a hot air balloon over the Atlantic. Hello, Mike.
8: Hello, Mike,
5: I know a lot of people will be surprised to know that you've got a phone in the balloon with you. It's a radio phone, is it?
8: No, Mike, it's an ordinary phone. It's just got a very long lead.
5: Great, and you're just about to start your descent, are you now, Mike?
8: Yes, that's right. Here we go. See you soon, Mike.
5: Yeah, see you soon, Mike.
8: Oh, Mike.
5: Oh, nice to see you back.
0: Okay, well, we've just about come to the end of the megaphone-in, in which we've heard from people all around the world. We've just got time for one more call on line four.
1: Hello, this is Emperor Minimunox from the planet Tronon in the Horseshoe Nebula. First time caller, so I'm a bit nervous.
0: Go ahead, Zebra, go ahead, caller. What do you want to talk about?
1: I want to talk about these giant pink rabbits which are eating my house.

0: So, good result. Not a present. You haven't had sex, have you?
1: Oh, Brett, please do not approach the tomb of the forbidden subject. I'm a lonely celibate, me. I do nothing. I go home and fry eggs. If I ever do get a girl to come back to my place, I won't know what to do with her. I'll be flicking hot fat at her with a spatula.
0: Well, what then?
1: The hospital. My tests. I've had a nice little scan, I have.
0: Oh, that's brilliant.
1: So it's looking good again. I'm standing a good chance of getting to be a dirty old man.
0: Oh, that's brilliant.
1: So, when you're in your old folks' home, plonked on your commode in front of the telly, I'll come and flash at you through the window.
0: Well, tap on it first, make sure I got my specs on. So, were they, like, really pleased with you at the hospital?
1: Oh, they were over the moon. Tell you what, though, when it was looking a bit dodgy...
0: Yeah.
1: And I was thinking, that was a waste of a 5-year rust warranty.
0: Yeah.
1: I was thinking, I could die here... And I've never caught Bren in a bra.
0: Oh, were you?
1: Yeah. Dead and never seen Bren's bosoms.
0: Ah.
1: If I'd been dying, would you have shown them to me?
0: I might have.
1: Do you want to get one out now as a deposit?
2: I bet Sting's not humping potatoes.
1: Oh, I bet he is. He does it for 6 hours at a time, does Sting? You'd need to be a potato to put up with it. Where's me carrots?
2: Hang about.
0: Hi, Stan.
1: Ooh, I don't like that. Failure to respond to cheery greeting.
0: Didn't ask for a brew.
1: He's getting a mood.
3: I've left filters off, you know, at the Derby Road turn-off. I'm going to phone the council. If you want to pile scrap metal outside the Central Library and call it aggression, you can be funded for that, no problem. But be a heterosexual white woman trying to turn left, you're not catered for. And Bob's kept me up with his coughing since 1:45.
1: You're lucky you're not married to Sting.
4: Well, don't wait.
3: I did wait. You were just stood by the car gawping.
4: I was not gawping.
3: Oh, I have to keep moving, Jean. What are those for?
1: Carrots, mate.
4: I was not gawping. I just suddenly thought I got my pants on the wrong way round. Seemed to be digging in on the opposite leg.
1: Shall I check, Jean?
4: So I put my hand down, it was a bran flake.
0: I had something in my bra once, and do you know what it was? A little tiny plastic Darth Vader.
1: Ooh, where did he come from?
0: Well, he come from the same place as Obi-Wan Kenobi, didn't he?
2: See, Farrington sat there when Brayley shot through, and Shah tapped it in. Said they weren't going to play him forward. Then they played him forward. Unflipping believable, isn't it?
1: It is.
0: What was he talking about?
1: No idea.
3: You're doing it again.
4: What?
3: You were gawping at the veg man.
4: I was not gawping at the veg man.
3: Well, you've remarked on his buttocks before now.
4: That was the bread man's lad, not the veg man. That was years ago. I'm completely unmoved by the veg man's buttocks.
1: Morning, old pixie with the laughing face.
0: Hi, Twinkle.
1: You all right?
0: Don't tell me you want to know about me period.
1: You don't scare me off that way. I've worked here too long. I've heard it all. Wombs, panty liners, nipple shields. Come on, if you think you're hard enough. Period.
0: Ha ha, 3 weeks late.
1: Bren, you sort it, Emma.

0: I'm breaking it,
1: oh dear.
0: Good morning, sweetie. I'm only going to wear orange from now on, darling. For religious purposes.
2: You've been getting dressed for 3 hours and you still look like a bloated citrus fruit.
0: Sweetie, it is a very healing colour, a very positive colour. I'm getting rid of all my other clothes.
2: Is that really the best you could come up with?
0: Oh, God! Well, I mean, only this and the dreaded caftan fitted. Well, I say fitted, it was filled to capacity. I mean, all my clothes have got stretch marks, darling. I mean, honestly, I mean, you wouldn't believe how much I weigh.
2: I would.
0: I mean, I know I don't look hugely overweight, darling.
2: You do.
0: But, I mean, what I saw in that mirror shocked me. Barbara Bush with no clothes on.
2: Who did you expect?
0: Well, Marisa Berenson, of course.
2: Who?
0: Oh, I've never seen Marisa Berenson. Sometimes, sure.
2: Pre-knife. Do you want a cup of tea?
0: Oh, no. Coffee, black. I shouldn't drink milk. Oh, God, why am I so fat?
2: You're so fat.
0: I am. Why?
2: Well, for a start, you eat too much, you drink too much, and you take no exercise.
0: Oh, darling, darling, please. It's far more likely to be an allergy to something, isn't it? You know, sort of build-up of toxins or something, or hormone imbalance, isn't it? Hmm? Also, sweetie, I've got a very heavy aura. Do you know that? Hmm. That's why animals love me, darling.
2: They just see you as something to hibernate in. I take it you want a chocolate croissant?
0: Pan au chocolat, we call it in this house, darling. And no thanks, I won't. I'll just nibble a corner of yours. Well, there's only one thing to be done. It's just the chocolate I have to avoid in these, darling. I'm all right with the pastry. Can I speak to Dr. Jackson, please? It's Adina.
2: Mum.
0: Shh, sweetie. Philip, darling, it's Eddie. Look, can I have a few more of those pills I had last time? I want to lose a stone. 2 weeks. It must be a year since I had them last, isn't it? But they're just palpitations, for God's sake. Are you telling me I can't have them? What's the point of having a private doctor if you won't do what you want? Listen. Please. I want them to kill me. He's not going to give them to me, darling.
2: Good. You can't just take huge quantities of speed to lose weight.
0: You can, darling. He treats royalty, believe me. Anyway, you wouldn't suffer a minor coronary for that degree of weight loss, I ask you.
2: Look, Mum, all you've got to do is eat less and take a bit of exercise.
0: Oh, sweetie, if it was that easy, everyone would be doing it. I mean, what do you mean? I do take exercise.
2: You get out of bed, it ends there. Mm.
0: I know what I'll do. I'll wait till Patsy gets here and phone her doctor. He'll do anything. And if that doesn't work, darling, I'm going to go down that Chinese clinic. You know the one.
2: Here we go.
0: Well, sweetie, the reason it's not what I eat or how much I eat. These things in here, this fridge is just filled with crap, darling. Just filled with crap. Honestly, look at this. I should only be eating organic food. Food with the dirt still on it, darling. Just throw out all the food in this fridge. It's just revolting. I should just be eating green and white holistic foods, shouldn't I, sweetie? I shouldn't be eating... Oh, that's still got some in it, sweetie. I shouldn't be eating this, should I, darling? Anyway, first I'm going to go on a fast. Well, it's not the sort of fast you're thinking of, darling. It's just a special fast.
2: Sort of eating a lot sort of fast.
0: Oh, just try and help me, try.
2: Well, what can I say?
0: Well, darling, just try and be a little less Western in your thinking if you can, please. I mean, you realise, of course, in Zen terms, everything in the universe is just molecules, don't you? Ying and yang, ping and pong. You know that, darling. These are my molecules. That's your little clump of molecules over there, sweetie. I mean, in real terms, there's no difference between me and the coffee, me and the table, me and a tree, me and Madonna, for God's sake.
2: Except you have a fatter bottom.
0: Shut up.
2: Well, what do you want me to say? Mum, it doesn't matter to me that you haven't seen your navel in 25 years or you can wear your stomach as a kilt.
0: Sorry.
2: Just tell me you're happy.
0: Well, how can I be happy with this great bulk hanging off my skeleton? I can't.
2: Well, all right, then, do something about it, but do something sensible.
0: Can you not use that word in this house, please? Don't.
2: I mean, honestly, you're not ill. You don't have a disease.
0: As far as I know.
2: You're not menopausal.
0: Oh, no, still very much menstrual, thank you, Susan.
2: You've been tested for everything under the sun, so you're not allergic to anything.
0: Wrong, jellyfish.
2: There's more of your blood sitting in test tubes around the world than currently circulating in your veins. I mean, you've tried every fad drug, every fad diet that's ever existed. I mean, more money has been poured into your quest for twigginess than goes in aid to most third world nations. And somehow, Mum, somehow, you're still 2 stone overweight.
0: One stone.
2: Mum!
0: Well, darling, I mean, you know, for my height.
2: How tall?
0: 6 foot. Oh, Pat, look, just stand there. I'm going to lift my shirt. I want an honest opinion.
3: Surgery, liposuction on the stomach and hips, bum lift, tit lift, loser lift.

0: George Farr, you are a senior official at the Ministry of Defence.
1: Yes, I am.
0: And you've just returned from Washington, where you've been making the acquaintance of the new administration.
1: Yes, yes. We've been exchanging minds. Not minds, but views. Yes. I've kept my own mind, unfortunately. With my opposite numbers in the Pentagon.
0: Mm-hmm. And have you come to any conclusions?
1: Very much so, yes. We, after a considerable tour d'horizon, we came to the conclusion that the world was a very dangerous place.
0: I see. And is that why you're wearing that hat?
1: Yes. Yes, well, for that reason, and also I'm having my kitchen remodeled at the moment. I'm not very happy with the safety procedures of the building firm involved.
0: If I could just drag you back to defence matters. Of course, the criticism is often made by people, but particularly in defence, you do simply whatever the Americans ask you to do.
1: Oh, no, that's by no means. By no means the case do we follow slavishly in the footsteps of America. I'll give you a very good example, the bombing of Iraq.
0: Yes, I was going to ask you about
1: that. I'll tell you what happened. The Americans came to us and said, look, we're going to bomb Iraq tomorrow. Mm-hmm. And it'll look bad if we're the only people doing it, so we would like you to do it as well. And we said, now, wait a minute. All right. I think, you know, that's as good an example as you will get, I think.
0: Yes, I'm not absolutely sure that I follow you.
1: Well, you see, what this does is gives us influence.
0: Over the Americans.
1: Over the Americans. I mean, if we'd have said no, then the Americans wouldn't have listened to anything else we said, you see. But we want influence on the great issues, the great decisions of global security. And to get that, we are prepared to give way a little, or indeed completely, on more trivial matters. Do you mind if I take this off?
0: No, please. Please do.
1: It is safe in here, isn't it?
0: Yes, yes, I think so.
1: It's not the BBC.
0: We're relatively safe here. Now, by the big decisions, I imagine that you're talking about the National Missile Defense System, the so-called son of Star Wars which the Bush administration is awfully keen on.
1: Yes, well, of course, this is a system designed to counter the biggest threat that we face in the world today.
0: Which, of course, is no longer from Russia.
1: No. The big threat is no longer a massive strike from Russia. It is a surprise attack from what we call a rogue state.
0: Like Iran,
1: Iraq, or more particularly North Korea.
0: Yes,
1: the North Koreans, you see, are unpredictable people. But in my experience, the thing about unpredictable people is you never know what they're going to do.
0: No.
1: You see, we know that North Korea has a limited nuclear capability. Mm-hmm. You see, but beyond that, we're groping about in the dark. Very much. You see, we know that their leader Kim Jong Il. He's sitting now somewhere in Pyongyang, but what sort of a mood is he in?
0: And that is the key question.
1: That's the key question. If we, I mean, to know that, we would need intelligence. And unfortunately, we don't have any intelligence.
0: This is what the National Missile Defense System is created for.
1: Prepare to take, for the very worst, an attack by this, this
0: and,
1: rogue.
0: And how, in fact, does it work?
1: Well, it is, of course, incredibly technologically sophisticated.
0: You mean it doesn't work?
1: No. What happens is, well, I'll describe it briefly to you. Let's say you're North Korea.
0: Yes, I'm North Korea.
1: And
0: yes.
1: You want to launch a missile. I've got a pen.
0: Yes, I do.
1: Well, that's your missile, you see. Now,
0: this
1: what do you do?
0: Missile.
1: You launch it to me.
0: Right.
1: No, it's a surprise. Come on. Well, no. Yes. Now, the missile defense system has satellites. You see,
0: yes.
1: in the sky,
0: and
1: also.

0: I've got another pair of glasses.
1: Yes,
0: radars on the ground, you see, and they attract, they follow. You move your thing to me. Well, no. Wave it about too much. They're not that sophisticated. We check these, you see, and then we see you're coming. Yes, just sort of hold it there a bit.
1: Yes.
0: And they send a message back to American headquarters.
1: Down
0: and
1: there,
0: you've got another pen. I may have got something here. Well, this will do. This is the American rocket.
1: The inhaler.
0: This is called a kill vehicle.
1: Oh, kill, yes.
0: A kill vehicle, yes.
1: Right.
0: And this, then, you see, is told where to go by these.
1: Yes.
0: And it goes suddenly like...
1: Oh. Yeah. Yes.
0: You dropped your warhead there for a moment.
1: Yes.
0: Actually, of course, the real thing will be a lot easier. But yes, that's essentially how it is.
1: Yes, well, you make it sound very straightforward, but in fact it isn't, is it? I mean, it's extremely complex. I mean, it has been described as hitting a bullet with a bullet.
0: Yes, well, it is exactly like that. But, of course, the Americans have got enormous experience in these things. I mean, you probably read only a couple of weeks ago, they landed a satellite on an asteroid, which, you know, was hurtling through space. I mean, that's been compared to landing something the size of a large car on something the size of the Isle of Wight. Mm. 200 million miles away and thousands of miles an hour, you see.
1: That's very impressive.
0: Which is very, very impressive. Of course, I mean, you must remember the British can do something very similar to that.
1: Really?
0: Yes, we can land a large car on the Isle of Wight. Provided the sea's not too rough. But it does pose enormous technical problems for the Americans, because if North Korea does launch a missile, you see, it won't just be one missile like yours.
1: No.
0: It will be accompanied by decoy missiles, which is designed to confuse the system.
1: I see, and so the American missile will have to work out which is the one that it has to hit.
0: Which is the warhead and which is the decoy. And so the Ballistic Missile Defense Organization, which is the Department of the Pentagon who are in charge of this, have already started a series of tests to counteract this situation.
1: They've already started the tests?
0: They've already started the tests. They've had three tests.
1: Oh, good. And do we have any idea of the results?
0: The results are mixed. There has been one partial failure.
1: No.
0: And two complete failures.
1: Yes, so if we take the good news first...
0: The good news first, well, yes, the partial failure, which, of course, by definition is a partial success, what happened was that in that test, the hostile missile was accompanied by one decoy missile, you see.
1: Yes, and so that the kill vehicle was able to recognise the warhead.
0: No, it wasn't. It failed to do that. But it did detect that the decoy wasn't the warhead, so that it knew the other one must be. That's how that works. That was quite successful.
1: Yes, although in a real war situation, there'd be more than one decoy.
0: Oh, there'd be hundreds of decoys, yes. Hundreds of decoys.
1: So how are they going to get around that?
0: Well, obviously, after that test, they gave it a lot of thought, and they analysed it, and they thought that the root of the problem was that the decoy warheads... looked too much like the real world.
1: I see.
0: Yes.
1: So how did they...
0: Well, so then they decided in the future test they would make the decoys completely unlike the warhead.
1: They wouldn't look like them.
0: They wouldn't look like it at all.
1: I see.
0: No.
1: Well, that's good.
0: It is a good idea.
1: Yes, it is.
0: And also, just to be on the safe side, they programmed the defence system software with comprehensive descriptions of the decoys,
1: and
0: little pictures of them. Yes.
1: So that when these increasingly sophisticated tests are completed, we'll have a national missile defense system that works.
0: Yes, absolutely. Provided, of course, that before North Korea attacks, it sends to America comprehensive descriptions of the decoys.
1: And little pictures.
0: And little pictures.
1: What is Great Britain's role in all this?
0: Our role is to be the first line of defence here. Mm-hmm. See, we have a radar station at Fylingdales in Yorkshire, which will give an early warning of a missile attack. Well, it can't now because it's obsolete, but it will have to be upgraded, which will be done. And the Americans will do that, and they will pay for it.
1: Oh, that's very good.
0: It is.
1: Very
0: it good. Is.
1: And what will be the result of that?
0: The immediate result of that will be that Britain will become a prime target. but you see, actually, in fact, it won't matter very much because because if Korea, North Korea, does decide to attack America, it's very, very unlikely to do so by sending a nuclear missile.
1: Is it?
0: It's much more likely just to send somebody across with a bomb in a suitcase.
1: And how will the defence system cope with that?
0: Yeah, well, it won't, of course, because it is not designed to target the baggage reclaim queue at Kennedy Airport.
1: Could you let me know sometime where you got your hat? Because I think I'd like to invest in one.
0: Yes, I am.
1: George Parr, thank you very much.
0: Pleasure.

0: this is the bit I can't stand.
1: What?
0: Lock up.
2: It's only 7:45. It's barely dark out there.
0: If I was at home now, I'd just be getting ready to go out for the evening.
1: What's the point in it, son, eh? You're in here to be punished, ain't you, eh? You're in here to forego all them little pleasures that you took for granted over the years, ain't you? Like a comfy shirt, decent smoke. Night out.
0: Night out.
1: If you're keen, we could go out, you know. Oh, yeah, I could ring up a couple of birds, you know. Couple of them darlings that dance on top of the pops, you know what I mean? What they call Pan's people, yeah. There's one special one. Beautiful babes. I don't know what her name is. We could ring up and meet them at an Italian restaurant, couldn't we, eh? Up west, lovely. And we could go on from there somewhere. Nightclubs, you know what I mean? Dance till dawn. Then back to their luxurious penthouse flat and wallop. Oh, dear. Trouble is, I done all that last night. I'm a bit knackered. Anyhow, we'd have to get all ponced up. You would have to darn the holes in me socks, wouldn't you? Now, why don't we just have a quiet night in, eh? All right?
0: If you say so, Fletch.
1: That's what you got to tell yourself, just having a quiet night in, see?
2: Trouble is, I've got 698 quiet nights in to go.
1: Less than some.
2: Do you think she'll wait?
1: What?
2: Do you think she'll wait?
1: Who?
2: Denise, my fiancée.
1: Oh, Denise, your fiancée, yeah.
2: Oh, dear.
1: I don't know. I shouldn't think she'll wait in for 698 nights.
2: Well, she's my fiancée.
1: I know, but when she promised to love you forever, she didn't know she was going to be deprived of you in here for 2 years, did she?
2: I can't sleep at night through thinking about it.
1: You don't want to start any of that. Don't start any of that. All them thoughts, you've got to give them them carnal thoughts. It's no good lying there thinking and twitching about what you're not going to get, no. Carnal thoughts, give them the big E, see? The big elbow. Less you think about women, the better. God blimey, look at her. Beauty Queen shocks council. Lovely Sharon Spencer, 22. She's more than 22, ain't she? Look at them, they're more like 44, ain't they? Each. Shocked the town council when they learned that she played the top title role in the new sensational film, The Virgin and the Vicar.
2: I wonder which she played.
1: Had we known, said a council spokesman, we would never have crowned her floral queen. I don't know what all the fuss is about, said Sharon, a former convent girl whose hobbies include water skiing and carpentry. I am proud of my body, and what I do with it in my spare time is none of the council's business. Yeah. Wouldn't even get planning permission for that, would you? What was I saying?
0: You were saying the less you think about women, the better.
1: Oh, yeah, yeah. Carnal thoughts are fatal, yeah.
0: You know, she reminds me of Denise a bit.
1: Huh? Which bit?
0: Denise, my fiancée.
1: You're not telling me that your Denise is a star of a silver screen, are you? Albeit a grubby one in a little back room?
0: Nah, nothing like that.
1: Not a model like them?
0: Nah. Although I did take some provocative Polaroids of her when we were caravanning in the Gower Peninsula.
1: Did you?
0: Yeah, nothing mucky-like. You know, she was just expressing herself, posing-like. You know what I mean?
1: Look at that. Hey, watch it, son. What will the neighbours think, eh? Oh, it's all right. It's all right as far as I'm concerned, mate. They all know which side my bread's buttered. No, I'm not worried about it. It's you I'm worried about, you know. A young boy like you, a growing lad, can come to harm, you know. Oh, yeah. I mean, half the fairies around here would go into a frenzy if I saw you doing that, you know.
0: I'm engaged to Denise.
1: Well, that means naff all to them, doesn't it, eh? I mean, they're all engaged to each other, ain't they? I mean, Denise is a thing of the past, isn't she? She's just a photograph under your pillow, just a letter in your top pocket, right? Just a warm tingle in your loins.
0: In me what?
1: In your loins.
0: What are loins?
1: Well, look, you know, when you're lying there in the middle of the night, thinking of Denise, right? And you're thinking of all the lovely times you've had together, yeah? Don't you get a little warm tingle?
0: Yeah.
1: Well, where you get it, that's your loins.
0: I thought they were...
1: There are lots of names for them.
0: She's a very physical girl, is Denise.
1: Yeah.
0: She was a beauty queen. Well, sort of. She was a finalist in the office machinery exhibition. Miss Duplicating, she was. Her picture was in the paper and she'd become a pin-up of 2,000 sailors on an aircraft carrier in Gibraltar. They wrote to her and they said she was the girl they'd most like to have ink in their roller.
1: That must have made you very proud, Lenny, my son, to think your Denise, your little fiancée, was a sexual fantasy of an entire aircraft carrier.
0: Didn't know her then. That was before she moved to Smedic. Before that never-to-be-forgotten day in a supermarket where I met her in the bullring. That's in Birmingham. She was stamping special offer on giant-sized jars of pickled onions. And I come round the corner from sauces and condiments and me wire trolley went over her foot. It was a magic moment. We both knew. And I said to her, I said straight off, I said, will you meet me outside? And she said, all right.
1: God preserve us, God, but what? I mean, romance.
0: How do you mean? It was beautiful.
1: Yeah, I'm sure it was. All I'm saying is, I hope you find somewhere a bit more romantic next time if you have your time again to meet the love of your life. Oh, dear. Stamping special offer on giant-sized pickled onions. And bloody hell, it's not Romeo and Juliet, is it?
0: Well, was your courtship any more romantic?
1: No. No, I can't say it was, really, no. No. I was a city boy like you. Mind you, it was just after the war, so I had a bit more space, you know. And it was mainly bomb sites. Of course, there was the cinema, too. There's the Muswell Hill Odeon. Or the back seat of a car. If I could open one. But we seem to have a bit more, I don't know, a bit more scope somehow, you know. I mean, these great big grey concrete forbidding tower blocks. I mean, it's no hiding place, is there, eh? Can't make love in a laundrette.
0: We did. Did you? Yeah, it was very quiet at the time.
1: Oh, I'm glad to. That's a great relief, eh?
0: We had three bagfuls to do and it was bitter out.
1: Well, that hardly qualifies you, does it, eh? Three bagfuls? Mind you, I don't know Birmingham myself. Now, my oldest, Ingrid...
0: Ingrid?
1: Oh, yeah, Ingrid, yeah. The old lady called her Ingrid after a famous film star, Ingrid Bergman, what was sweeping the country at the time. You know what I mean? But I don't suppose you've ever heard of her, have you? Eh? Casablanca, Room the Bell Tolls, Spellbound.
0: Oh, I think I've seen that one on the telly.
1: Oh, yeah.
0: Yeah, is that the one where there's these scientists in a secret laboratory in Arizona and this bloke drinks a substance by mistake and turns into a werewolf and then he carries off the mad doctor's niece and does things to her in the catacombs?
1: No. No, no, that definitely wasn't one of Ingrid's, no. I think I can say, without fear of contradiction, that Ingrid was never in no catacombs with no werewolf, no. My daughter Ingrid may have been. But, not the lovely Miss Bergman, you know.
0: What were you going to say about your daughter, Ingrid?
1: Eh? Oh, was I? Oh, yeah, yeah, that's right, yeah. Now, my daughter, Ingrid, my oldest, now, this is between you and me, Gob, all right? She was actually conceived in Igot Cemetery. Yeah. You see, we wasn't married at the time. Mind you, we got married as soon as we knew little Ingrid was on the way, like, you know, but at the time, we wasn't. And we needed somewhere flat to consummate the passion we felt for each other.
0: Cemetery?
1: Yeah. Oh, well, it's a very famous and historic cemetery, you know.
0: It still seems a bit indecent to me.
1: Well, it's not as indecent as supporting your local laundrette, is it, eh? Three bags full. Anyhow, it wasn't premeditated because we originally went there to view the tomb of Karl Marx, you see. Yeah. Because I was going through a political stage at the time and I was also a bit randy, you know what I mean?
3: And that's it for this edition of the Comedy Hour. On the comedy front, we've heard from Dead Ringers, Radioactive, The Dinner Ladies, Absolutely Fabulous, The Long Johns, and of course, Porridge. Musically, we've heard Ocean Colour Scene, The Mavericks, Susie Boggess, Texas, Savage Garden, and we go out with Bond. It's been great having your company today. Take care of yourselves till we meet again. Bye-bye.

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1: For the record, we never broke up. We just took a 14-year vacation.

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2: Someday in 1973, probably a Wednesday, Don and I decided to try to write songs together. And this first week we tried to write, we wrote two songs, and this is one of them.

Thank you. This next tune is a tune off my last solo album. Wrote this with Mr. Mike Campbell and our good friend J.D. Souther, who, as you know, wrote a lot of the Eagles tunes with us. Took 42 years to write and about 4 minutes to sing, so...

We didn't think getting back together was quite as legitimate unless we had some new material, so we're going to put forth several new songs for you this evening. This first one, Timothy B. Schmidt is going to sing for you. This is called Love Will Keep Us Alive.

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1: This is a really new song.
2: We made it up an hour ago.
1: The third verse is a kind of a multiple choice kind of thing. And I probably won't remember any of them. 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

It's so beautiful.

There's another one off the Hotel California album. Thank you. You've heard of How the West Was Won. Well, this is sort of about how the West was lost. It's called The Last Resort. Here we go.

quite a thrill for us veterans tonight to be up here playing together again. 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It's a lot of fun. And we hope you all have had a good time. Thanks for helping us get through this verse, and it's all downhill from here.

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1: Hello and welcome to the Golden Years. 60 minutes of pure nostalgia as we take you back to 1977.
2: Prince Andrew left England to spend 6 months studying at a college in Canada. He was greeted at Toronto Airport by Pauline McGibbon, the Lieutenant Governor of Canada, and other dignitaries. The formalities over, the Prince was taken straight to his new temporary home, Lakefield College. His fellow students said despite his royal lineage, they were determined to treat him as one of them.
3: He will be called Prince and Sir, Your Royal Highness, but I think he should be treated as a student, part of us.
4: I think he's going to have as many bruises on his ankles as everybody else does. I think, as I said, he's just another guy. He's just going to be one of the gang.
5: The United Kingdom now has more than 250,000 square miles of new fishing limits to patrol. But not with Cod War tactics. Protection ships like the frigate Rothesay are under orders to use tact, diplomacy and discretion. In official jargon, to maintain a presence. With the aid of radar and aerial reconnaissance, the Navy is confident its presence is being felt. A Dutch trawler fishing legally as a common market member welcomed a Navy visit. The skipper hoped the frigate would be boarding some of the 60 Russian trawlers fishing the zone. And an opportunity came unexpectedly that night from the Russians themselves. Their factory ship invited the frigate to send over a boarding party. East Germany, Poland and Russia are permitted to fish in the limits until March, pending negotiations. But our boarding party came back with some surprising information.
6: We're now returning to the ship. A very interesting trip and much useful intelligence gained.
5: News of the Common Market declaration of 200-mile fishing limits is clearly in only partial circulation.
7: The captain of the Russian factory ship told us that he didn't know the British had instituted a 200-mile fishing limit. He'd been at sea for a month and he'd had no official word from his government on the subject. He thought that for Russia it was not a good thing and that they'd have to concentrate instead on fishing in the Barents Sea and the west coast of Africa. Nonetheless, the captain was the soul of hospitality and he offered us and the boarding party dinner and vodka and insisted that we tried some of his North Sea sprats in a Russian tip.

0: The Queen spent the 25th anniversary of her accession quietly at Windsor. The quiet start belied what was to come for the rest of the year, as the Queen toured the nation and the Commonwealth to mark her Silver Jubilee.
1: When Britannia nosed into Auckland Harbour, it was bringing the Queen here for the fifth time. She is no stranger to New Zealand. Waiting on the jetty was the Prime Minister, Mr. Muldoon, looking a bit apprehensive, but all was well. The welcoming parade saw what's called the lemon squeezer hat, the traditional New Zealand Army headgear, making its first appearance for 18 years. These hats were made specially for this occasion. And then the Queen and Prince Philip went into central Auckland for a very successful walkabout among enthusiastic people.
0: Britain's Foreign Secretary, Anthony Crossland, died in hospital in Oxford. He was succeeded by Dr. David Owen, the youngest Foreign Secretary since Anthony Eden. He was asked if his youth would affect his job.
2: I doubt it. You know, there are a lot of Foreign Secretaries in the world who are younger than I at the moment. In the last week, I've met two Foreign Secretaries who are younger than myself. And in many countries, perhaps particularly America, there's a tradition of bringing younger people to responsibility rather earlier. And in the past, in British cabinets, you've had very young people. Harold Wilson was in a responsible position in the Attlee government at a very young age, younger than I was.
3: Rolls-Royce now produced 50% more cars than 5 years ago, the bright spot of a British motor industry whose output has been mainly static. The company's success has been in exports, particularly in the United States, where sales rose 42%, even though the car is 10 times as expensive as the most popular limousine, the Cadillac. But Rolls-Royce have their problems. President Carter is determined to stick to fuel-saving legislation, which insists on motor manufacturers reaching an average consumption of 20 miles a gallon by the end of next year. This Silver Shadow gets only half of that.
0: Gallons of oil poured into the North Sea when the Ekofisk Bravo rig suffered a blowout. The Texan troubleshooter Red Adair flew in from the United States to tackle the problem, and with his team of oil rig experts, he managed to cap the blowout.

0: 570 people were killed when two fully laden jumbo jets collided on the ground at Santa Cruz Airport in Tenerife.
1: As the horror of this crash wears off, as inevitably it does, the job of finding out why begins in earnest. And already it seems likely that there will be dissent on this. The Spaniards are holding the official inquiry, and already they're lobbying people like myself with the view that neither the control tower staff, nor the equipment, nor the lack of it indeed, can be held responsible, which appears to leave the possibility of pilot error. Now, one thing is not in dispute, and that is that the Pan Am aircraft was given permission to leave the stand and to head down the taxiway to a takeoff point. Now, the Pan Am pilot says that he was told to leave the taxiway and to come down this spur onto the main runway where I'm standing now. He was told to proceed down the main runway and to leave the main runway and back onto the taxiway at the next junction. He was never able to do that because that was the point of impact.
2: Of course, you've heard of a zebra crossing and you've probably heard of a pelican crossing as well. But I bet you haven't heard of a toad crossing. In fact, I'm standing just beside one right now. This little fellow has just come down from the woods over on that side, over to the lake for spawning purposes. Now, to do this, he's had to cross a fairly busy main road. Last year, an estimated 400 toads were crushed to death by passing cars right on this very spot. This year, they're making sure that they know all there is to know about toad safety.
3: Police arrived on the scene first, ready for the night rescue attempt. Toad patrols only exist at night because that's when the toads come out. Passing motorists were totally mystified by it all. Meanwhile, the toads seem unaware of all the attention they were getting. To them, it was just like any other spring day when they make their way from the woodland swamps across the main road to the lake to spawn. Incidentally, motorists don't have to wait while armies of toads cross on foot, because a party of toad lovers from the Radnor Nature Trust are also there catching the creatures before they get to the road. They're collected by the bucketful and then lovingly carried across the road. Then they're deposited on the other side and left to make their own way to the lake a few feet away. Toad lovers of Llandrindod Wells estimate that this year they'll save the lives of 4,000 toads.
4: Toads, like other forms of wildlife, are entitled to live just as much as we are. And I don't like to see life dissipated unnecessarily.
2: Do you really love a toad?
4: I don't dislike them. They're all right.
2: A lot of people would disagree with you. They don't like them at all.
4: Oh, well, perhaps they don't know much about them.

0: approach to govern provided ample evidence of the decay and dereliction Scotland's planners and developers are striving to remove. Appropriately, the towering cranes of Clydeside shipbuilders provided the backcloth for the visit. It was appropriate, too, that a queen so keen to use the walkabout to meet people should now open a new walkway, a riverside footpath itself laid down where great ships were once built. The Queen learned that a serious problem for Glasgow has been the loss of young people, families, skills and loyalties to the new towns. That's why a whole new town project was recently scrapped, so that the money could be channeled into city developments like this one. A sense of community has been preserved here. Local people provided Wendy Stewart, aged 8, a spina bifida victim, with the electrically driven chair from which she handed a bouquet to the Queen. At number 11, Napier Terrace, the Queen met Albert Curry, Mrs. Curry and their three children. The Queen was shown round their home and asked about local shops and schools and neighbours. Sadly, there was not time to stay on to enjoy the cup of tea offered by Mrs. Curry. Cumbernauld is one of Scotland's successful new towns, its success indeed a reason for some of Glasgow's decline. Former Glasgow families live here, among them couples who used the same landmark meeting place in Glasgow when they were courting, the clock of a now abandoned railway station. The clock linking Glasgow and Cumbernauld has been given to the new town. Today, the Queen sealed the link by formally restarting the clock.
1: In Holland, South Moluccan terrorists seeking independence seized a train holding the 55 passengers and crew. They'd earlier stormed a school, taking 105 children hostage. The children were soon released after an outbreak of sickness, but four teachers were held. It took nearly 2 weeks to negotiate the release of the teachers and the train passengers, and the Moluccans were later put on trial.
2: Yesterday, a cool wind tempered the sun's heat on the train. Today, it's been still and very hot, and the hostages and their 10 captors must have suffered far greater discomfort than anything the children had to endure. More food was trundled along the railway track by two plainclothes policemen, the Moluccans having apparently accepted the Dutch government's assurance that the sickness among the children had nothing to do with the food supplied to them. Now that the children are released, all eyes are on the train, and most of the Dutch negotiators' efforts are concentrated on the Moluccans inside it. The release of the children was, of course, a priority, but only half the crisis is over, and the lives of the remaining hostages in the train are still very much at stake. Their greatest hope of salvation is in the temperance, not only of the Dutch people, but their government, whose remarkable capacity for coolness and real level-headedness in the face of this kind of terrorism has, in the past, at the very least, minimised the bloodshed.

0: The Queen's hectic round of Silver Jubilee engagements included a tour of the Port of London and a trip along the river to the delight of Londoners. Street parties were held all over the country, and in the capital, the bunting came out too.
1: During the day, at countless parties, there's been much drinking of orange squash, much eating of jelly, and at Cricklewood, much cutting of Jubilee cake. Firemen had to be called in to assemble these 25 tiers, baked and iced over a period of 6 months by a local electrician. It was all watched over by older and perhaps gastronomically wiser subjects who nevertheless hope that party tradition will be maintained when the children of today grow up. There is, after all, something happily British about it all. They know about street parties, of course, in Fulham, where friendly rivalry between streets has resulted in a riot of red, white and blue decoration. Beneath the bunting and temporarily hidden underneath the well-laden trestle tables, even the curbstones had been patriotically daubed. Releasing balloons, though, in a blustery afternoon proved a tricky operation, and quite a few balloons found their way into parties in neighbouring streets. In a few minutes' time, at Windsor, the Queen will light the first bonfire in a nationwide chain of beacons extending north, south, east and west. Over 100 beacons will be lit, both here and in Commonwealth countries.
2: Communications from the string of 86 islands which make up the Seychelles were cut early this morning. An unsigned message was telexed to London. It said quite simply that the people of the Seychelles, with full cooperation of the police, have carried out a coup d'etat. A new president has been sworn in. He's Mr. Albert Rene, a coalition partner of President Manchin, but bitterly opposed to his links with the West. In a broadcast tonight, Mr. Rene accused Mr. Manchin of trying to set himself up as president for life, of turning the Seychelles into a slave of capitalism. His style is in sharp contrast to the flamboyance of President Manchin. Mr. Manchin was against independence, preferring integration with Britain. But his critics accused him of spending too much time abroad and living lavishly as a playboy, a point I put to him in London this afternoon.
3: In the islands, which is a small place, everybody knows that my lifestyle is not far more extravagant or far more lavish than that of those people who supposedly have taken over.
4: You say you are very popular in the islands. If you are so popular, do you feel that they will resist those who've taken over from you?
3: I think so. I think my spirit will prevail on the island. I think the people of Seychelles must feel very sad today, very downhearted, very brokenhearted about this development.
2: It's less than a year since the British flag was lowered over the Seychelles. Mr. Manchin insists he's still going to the Commonwealth Conference and says he'll appeal to the British for help against what he describes as a Marxist takeover of islands strategically vital to the West.

0: This was an historic day for Spain, the cautious dawning of democracy, the first free general election since before the Spanish Civil War 41 years ago. 23 million Spaniards were eligible to vote, and even before the polling stations opened at 9 o'clock, large queues had formed outside. After last night's isolated bombing attacks, armed police guarded all the polling centres. This following a warning that the government would not allow terrorism to disrupt the elections. Among the early voters was Senor Adolfo Suarez, the present Prime Minister, by royal appointment. There was applause as he arrived, but for him the election is a big gamble. Though his Union of the Democratic Centre Party is tipped to win, he's warned that unless he receives an effective working mandate from voters, then he'll resign. In the country areas, the polling stations were being guarded by members of the paramilitary Civil Guard. This was the village of El Pardo, the school where Franco himself once voted in a referendum. And it was to here that the old dictator's widow, Doña Carmen, came to cast her vote for democracy. Surrounded by bodyguards, she was politely applauded by the villagers when she arrived. Franco's widow now lives alone in a Madrid apartment, has few friends, but still, despite her age, actively supports the fascist politicians who held power so long during her husband's rule. The result of this crucial election won't be known until the early hours of the morning, with counting going on throughout the night. It's going to be a closely run race, probably with the Prime Minister scraping home first. But what this election will show, without a shadow of doubt, is that the majority of Spaniards, after more than four decades of dictatorship, have turned their backs on Franco's old guard.
1: A long-running source of trouble throughout 1977 was the dispute at the London photo processing plant of Grunwick. Scores of police and pickets were hurt in the battle for union recognition at the plant. Labour MPs visited the pickets on several occasions.
2: About 200 demonstrators were being penned in by police cordons when the Tribune Group MPs arrived, led by Mr. Ian Mercado. They brought with them the veteran left-wing barrister, Mr. John Platts Mills, QC, who gave the pickets a short lecture on the law.
3: To carry on your argument with those who are strikebreakers.
2: Then Mr. Platts Mills, with Mr. Mercado, got a message through the locked gate to Grunwick's managing director, Mr. George Ward. Mr. Ward agreed to meet all the MPs and let them talk to workers, but strikers' leaders vetoed the meeting on the grounds they'd only let discussions take place with union officials or government spokesmen. The Tribunite MPs stayed outside.

0: The big Boeing, bringing the ambassador to his new job, parked nose to pointed nose with the Concorde, which had arrived earlier, but which Mr. J had decided not to fly. As the mobile lounge brought him to his first American news conference, Washington journalists were ready with the question. Why hadn't he traveled in the supersonic plane? His answer was truly diplomatic.
1: Well, I just saw the Concorde out there, and she's a beautiful plane, and I think she's a great triumph of English and French technology. I think now that she's been built, her job is to earn money for the British and French taxpayers who invested a lot of money in her, and the way to do that is to be flying the fair-paying customer to and fro across the Atlantic. I think that there's no necessity for her, when she's pretty well booked up, to be flying government officials unless they absolutely have to get across the Atlantic in 3.5 hours, and I had plenty of time today.
0: Mr. J, who seemed a little nervous to be answering all the questions instead of asking them, cut short the conference and moved to the car, which took him straight to the British Embassy. The big crowds became bigger as the time of the funeral approached. Some people came with their own wreaths and flowers. The iron gates of the mansion, with their decoration of musical notes, were decked with tributes. And others were taken inside the grounds which surround the house which Presley built for his mother. Fans, some of whom said they simply didn't believe that their hero was dead, told me why they were keeping their vigil.
2: I'm an Elvis fan. I have been for 20-something years. I loved him, loved his music. Sure did. And I'm real sad by what happened. Had tickets for his concert for next Saturday night. Gonna keep them as souvenirs.
3: I'm a good fan of him, and I just think that I want to come to just to pay his last respects to him. And just...
4: She is very much an Elvis fan. Yeah.
0: As the lines of fans became longer, the police prepared for a huge job of crowd control in temperatures of over 90 degrees Fahrenheit. The local police chief, Sheriff Gene Barksdale, told me about the arrangements for the funeral.
5: Well, we're not anticipating any trouble. Of course, crowd control is always difficult to control, but I think that all of Mr. Presley's fans realize the seriousness and the of the situation, and I'm not anticipating any trouble. They all know that it's a solemn moment in the eyes of Memphis, in our state, in our country, and I don't anticipate any trouble.
0: Despite the police hopes for restraint by the crowd, there was an undeniable circus atmosphere as the world's news media joined the crowds, threatening to make this the biggest showbiz funeral since that of Marilyn Monroe.
6: I'll tell you what, let me say one other thing that I feel deep about, is whether you're black or white, whether you're country, redneck, or a freak, young or old, from Moscow, London, or Memphis, Elvis Presley will still be the king of rock and roll to me. He really and truly will.

0: The death in police custody of South African black activist Steve Biko led to widespread protests. More than 1,200 students were arrested. Newspaper editor Donald Woods was critical of the police.
1: That everything was done that could have been done. We've been given a picture, in fact, of 5 or 6 doctors being summoned, one a specialist, in spite of the fact that nothing wrong had been found with the man. One after the other doctor has to look at him. And solicitous attention is given to this. The minister's own words, and I want you particularly to remember these words. I want you to remember them in about 2 months' time. Not a finger was laid on him. Not a finger was laid on him. The minister said these words in this context when the warder is said to have looked through the said keyhole of the alleged cell and seen Steve lying there, dead, motionless.
2: The 50 couples come from all over the Far East, but since their mass wedding, they've hardly been apart. They were watching cabaret in Paris until 3 this morning, but their first visit in Britain was to a Chinese restaurant in London's Soho. The mass wedding and the 20 days of sightseeing have cost £1,300 a couple. Can I ask you, why did you decide on a mass wedding?
3: A mass wedding? All right, you answer. You do the answering.
4: Okay, we decided to join the mass wedding because it's economical in the first place, and then we can be, second thing, we can know more friends, get to know more friends, and visit many beautiful places like Europe. This is our only chance to do it.
2: But apart from knowing more friends, wouldn't it have been more special if you'd had a wedding on your own?
4: If we have a wedding on our own, it's just...
3: We have to spend more money,
4: and then we cannot make more friends, you see. We like to make more friends.
3: And more publicity in the way that we like to know everybody knows that we are married.
2: The honeymoon is a whirl of television interviews and official functions.
5: Victor, the 15-year-old giraffe who's fast becoming the most famous giraffe in the world. He's been here, of course, since Thursday, unable to stand up. Last night there were fears that he was sinking fast. Today he's much better. He's even eating again. Well, suggestions and advice on how to get him back up on his four legs have been pouring in from all over the world. Suggestions which range from giving him a bottle of rum to using an air-sea rescue helicopter to winch him up. So I asked the zoo's owner, John Knowles, whether he'd ruled out the use of lifting gear.
6: I think that we're going to now be actively considering not only lifting him, which is relatively easy, but supporting him in such a way that he can't damage himself when we've lifted him, in the hope of getting his legs going again, of course.
5: So what are the risks of damage?
6: Well, the risks are the shape of the giraffe, that if he thrashes about, he could easily break a leg or break his neck. And we've got to make it so that we can still medicate him, take the weight off his legs when we want to, lower him when we want to, and still take care of his total bodily needs.
5: So you're fairly hopeful that this might work, are you?
6: All I'm going to say is I'm more optimistic than I was when I talked to you last night.
0: But despite the optimism, Victor failed to survive his ordeal and sadly died some hours later.

0: Captain Phillips was there to oversee the departure from hospital of his wife and son, watched by a good-humoured crowd. Princess Anne, her baby, and Paddington Bear, a gift from medical students at the hospital, were all well wrapped up against the cold.
1: Excuse me, sir.
0: Some onlookers, indeed, wondered why royal mother and child were going home so soon, especially venturing out into such cold weather. The answer from the hospital, the princess does have a rather good home to take her son back to. So, with the baby in her arms and her husband driving, the princess went home to the palace.
2: Over 1,000 actors and show business personalities turned up to celebrate the most astonishing run a play's ever had. 10,391 performances. The only man there who hadn't seen it was the guest of honour, the Prime Minister. But he'd try to find time, he promised. For 25 years of The Mousetrap, audiences have been urged at the end of each show to keep secret the surprise ending. Today, no one, not even impresario Peter Saunders, could put his finger on another secret, that of the play's success.
3: I always thought it would run a year, or just over, but I'd never set my sights beyond that.
2: It is a phenomenon. Why is it going on and on and on?
3: Well, I think it's become one of the institutions of London now, like the various things like Westminster Abbey, Buckingham Palace, Tower of London. But how it reached that stage, that is the thing I've never been able to answer.
2: But actor Andrew Cruikshank thought he might know the answer.
4: Oh, well, you can't. If you've got a theatre with only a capacity of anything between 300 and 500, I'll say, such as tourism in London now, that you're not going to exhaust the audience. And every decade, you're going to get a completely new audience coming up, and we've never seen it.
5: So the only thing is to keep it off telly, no costs.
4: Oh, yes, it mustn't be seen on telly at all. Never, never at all.
0: The England team leaving tomorrow will be the highest paid ever to leave the country. After Kerry Packer had attracted some of the England players to his series, the Cornhill Insurance Company stepped in with financial rewards for the players who chose to stay loyal. It means the England players will receive £5,000 each for the tour, plus winning bonuses. But Packer has weakened the England side.
6: It's quite obvious that you can't replace people like Greg Knott, Underwood, Woolmer, with people who are going to come straight into the side with the same stature and experience as them. But obviously we think we've got a good side and a very interesting side. And I think it's the best bowling attack in the quick bowling department that England have put into the field for perhaps 15 years.
7: You could hardly be going away at a more intriguing moment in the history of cricket, mm-hmm. with a rather important court case coming up on Friday. I just wonder what your thoughts were about the general state of the game.
6: Well, you know, people ask me what I think is going to happen. I don't know any more than anyone else does. It is, as you say, intriguing, and things won't be the same again.
0: In Australia, the specially prepared pitches have been laid, and the Packer series finally gets off the ground tomorrow with two matches involving Australia, the West Indies, and the rest of the world. But the test will come when Packer's matches are in direct competition with the official Australian series against India. So far, the tourists have been winning their matches, but not the support of the crowds. It's a situation that might face this country next year.
8: If we're banned, as the establishment wants us to be banned, then as Kerry Packer said the other day, we could well go and play in England next year. You know, and who wants that? Do the establishment in England want that? Do they want the battle that the Australians have got here?
0: The Packer Circus and the rest of cricket will know after the High Court decision on Friday if this country faces a similar confrontation next season.

0: There was a big turnout at Frankfurt Airport when a plane arrived bringing home 86 hostages trapped at Mogadishu when their Lufthansa jet was hijacked. Three hijackers were killed and the hostages freed when West German commandos stormed the plane. The Anglo-French supersonic airliner Concorde touched down at Kennedy Airport, New York, after its first scheduled flight to a mixed reception. Nearly 2 years of legal action had delayed its maiden passenger flight to the United States. Subsequent rulings prevented it flying supersonic over land, limiting its capacity to fly fast to the American West Coast. But overall, the aircraft was voted a success, despite the protesters, who at one stage had tried to blockade the airport.
1: Concorde is certainly a sleek and beautiful aeroplane, but she's not an entirely welcome guest in New York, so she'll have to be on her best behavior. But airline officials are confident that in the end, the people of New York will put up with her and perhaps even like her.
0: It was the end of an era in London when the world-famous Caxton Hall Register Office closed its doors after 40 years. The last couple to be married there were former singer Regina Dangerfield and accountant Robert Coben Walker. It was a sad day for the superintendent registrar, Donald Borum.
2: Well, I've worked it out that it can't be less than 20,000. There might be more, up to 25,000. That's quite a number. I did a lot of weddings before I came here, of course, because I had 10 years in the service before I came here. That's a lot of weddings.
3: Yes. Any ones you remember in particular?
2: I remember an awful lot, but most of them are normal things. And some of these stories I've told before, like the woman who wanted to get married with a python around her neck because she was a snake charmer. I learnt only yesterday the same thing happened at Ealing and they let her. We didn't.
4: And that's how it was in 1977. The news clips were courtesy of British Pathé News and Telstar, and I've enjoyed your company today. Take care of yourselves till we meet again. Bye-bye.

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I think you ought to know. We're drinking, my friend, to the end of a brief

That's how it goes. And Joe, I know you're getting anxious to close.

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1: Ever felt like food is sticking when you swallow? 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
1: I noticed a freckle that had got bigger.
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1: You were there, with every breath I needed to take. 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
1: Yeah, yeah, everybody thinks Carol smiles, she smiles all the time. 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
1: I'm sorry, Mr. Lineker. Your son has leukemia. Bang. Your world collapses. You think, is that it? Is that the end? How can we help? Can anybody help? But you never think all those transfusions he'll need. I hope they've got enough blood. We just took it for granted it was there.
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1: 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Here are those numbers again. Tewkesbury 291743 or Gloucester 726666. The British Red Cross, the power of kindness.

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1: 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Here's that number again, 01452 939000. 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

0: Well, just in case there was any doubt, good morning, it's Cotswold Hospital Radio, Saturday morning with Adrian and Steve, and absolutely delighted to welcome back our good friend Lisa. Good morning.
1: Hello, good morning everybody.
0: Yeah, and you've been, I'll tell you what, we've been spoiled this morning.
2: We have.
0: Rick has gone off in a huff.
2: Yeah, he has.
0: Because not only have we had top-notch coffee, we've had almond croissants already.
2: Yes.
1: Oh, you lucky boys.
0: I wonder where they came from.
2: Yeah.
1: Oh, you know, the baking pixies.
0: But they live in your garden, do they?
1: No, they do.
0: And
1: how
0: do you
1: guess?
0: What do you feed them then, or what do you do to make them sort of?
1: Well,
0: obviously,
1: weather,
0: they're obviously very responsive, and they're happy to bake croissants for you on your behalf.
1: Which is a little sprinkling of love.
2: Oh,
0: that's, isn't that nice?
2: That is nice.
1: Love and positivity, I would say.
0: Spread the word.
2: Yeah.
0: Yeah. Okay.

0: playing with that radio of yours? I'm trying to get to sleep.
1: Well, that's rather harsh, I think.
2: Yes, I think
1: so,
2: yeah.
1: To be honest with you. We are on the radio, so we're bound to be playing on the radio, aren't we? You know, but there we go. So, George Michael, too funky. Can you tell me, Steve, is there such a thing as too funky?
2: Well, there's borderline.
1: Oh, borderline funky.
2: Yeah, borderline, and then you could just go over the edge.
1: You can go over the top.
2: Yeah.
1: Lisa, do you agree with that?
3: No such thing
1: as being too funky.
3: No. The funkier the better.
1: The funkier the better.
3: Yes.
1: Okay. Ooh. Controversial. But you've got some On This Day rock news, haven't you?
3: I have.
1: Yes.
3: Now, on this day in 1981, just 1 week after its launch on MTV broadcast its first ever stereo concert. Ooh, exciting. Ooh. Capturing REO Speedwagon live in Denver during their High Infidelity tour. Interestingly, apparently, MTV executives had previously approached REO Speedwagon's frontman, Kevin Cronin, about becoming a VJ on the fledgling network.
1: Okay,
3: he
1: I didn't know that.
3: He declined, he didn't want to do it.
1: Well, Speedwagon were pretty much on a roll, weren't they?
3: I guess, see what I did there?
2: Yeah, nice, smooth.
3: I guess, you know, when you're... When you're at that in that position, you've got to, like, now, what do I want?
1: Yeah, you can't do
3: and
1: that.
3: And you've probably got to focus on the one that you really want, right?
2: It's almost like, I wish this had come up a few years ago when things weren't so good. And everything seems to come at the same time. Think, oh,
3: it's sod's law, isn't it?
2: Yeah, which one shall I do?
1: Because I think Speedwagon had a lot of success in the early 70s, and then it dipped, and then this album came out, and it all took off again, didn't it? Big time, big time.
3: Yeah.
1: So, what have we got from that album? It's REO Speedwagon, isn't it? High Infidelity.
3: High Infidelity, yep.
1: Keep on loving you.

0: Oh, what a great track that was. REO Speedwagon.
1: Yes.
0: As you rightly said, there was a lot of bands around that time had a similar sort of sound.
1: Yeah.
0: So, Lisa, they jumped on the REO...
2: bandwagon.
0: There we go. She's been rehearsing that one.
1: She has been ready for that.
0: It was worth it.
1: Before we go any further,
0: yes,
1: we're getting a bit of a strange look from the sound booth.
0: Oh.
1: Because we haven't mentioned...
0: Yeah, shout-outs, go on. Yeah,
1: shout-out. So, Jeff, good morning, Jeff. Yeah, Lee's there.
0: Can I just say, I find it concerning that someone who's the sound guru doesn't put his mic up.
1: No, he doesn't like talking.
0: Yeah.
1: One week we will get Jeff talking.
0: He's going to have
1: talking.
0: To. Yeah. Otherwise he doesn't get a shout out.
1: No, that's right. No. Tracy's been in and out.
0: Yeah.
1: So she will be with us throughout the morning doing some research.
0: Yeah.
1: I saw... Oh, well...
0: Rick's gone off in a huff.
1: Yeah, gone off in a huff because, Lisa brought in the croissants. But never mind. And Dave was around the car park checking the barrier again. I think that someone's hit the barrier.
2: It wasn't me.
0: No, wasn't us either.
1: No, it wasn't us.
0: No.
1: I think it was last night's rave party, probably.
0: Yes. Yeah. And as for Max, well, I don't know where his lordship is at the minute. He did promise to be in this morning especially, but again, there were rabbits in the field.
1: Yeah.
0: So we're not going to see Max anytime soon.
2: That's
0: I don't think.
2: Now.
0: I know.
2: I've been here twice now.
0: You're going to think this is personal, aren't you?
2: Yeah, I am.
0: Yeah.
2: And I love cats, so I don't know what his problem is.
0: Maybe he thinks you'll take him home with her.
2: No, I wouldn't do that.
0: No, you'd rob us of a... Well, he's actually got his eye on being studio manager.
1: So
0: you're going to have to really convince Ian... Yeah,
1: just going on about animals, did you see that fox the other night? When we left?
0: No, but I have seen it before.
1: Yeah.
0: It comes up up the lane here.
1: That's right, straight across. But it stopped right in front of my car and just looked at me as to say, what do you want?
0: Well, I know, it happened to me once. I was literally coming out the studio door here.
1: Yeah.
0: And I saw something moving. Yeah. And the fox just went straight by.
1: Yeah.
0: Kind of did a sagely nod.
1: Yeah.
0: Like that. The viewers at home saw me do that.
1: Yeah, that's right.
0: He's not bothered.
1: No.
0: Face bothered. Yeah.
1: No.
0: So last week we were talking about nightclubs and we forgot one.
1: We did.
0: Yeah.
1: Well, so major one.
0: A major one. The Prom Club.
1: Yeah. And I spent many an hour there.
0: In the lunchtime.
1: No, I used to go to the Rotunda and then wander down into the Prom Club.
0: So, yeah.
1: Early hours. That's probably 80s.
0: Yes, probably, yeah.
1: Into the 90s, and then I thought I'd better be a bit more responsible.
2: And then you thought, I'm a bit old for this.
1: Yeah, that's right.
2: It's like, I want to be in bed.
1: Yeah.
0: Fast asleep.
2: Yeah. I was like that when everyone I was a teenager. I was like, this is a bit late.
1: Yeah. Everyone in the Prom Club said, you're a bit old for this. Oh, okay, I'll go.
0: Did they think you were the doorman or something?
1: Yeah, that's right. Yeah. Or they owned the place. Yeah, that's right.
0: But mentioned Eve's last week, which is up by Boots now. And
1: it is Boots.
2: That's a new one, is it?
0: No, this is an old one. This was.
2: It used to be there.
1: Yeah, the top.
2: How many clubs are actually in Cheltenham now?
0: Oh, now you're asking.
2: So, I mean, I've only ever been to... I've been to Time, obviously. Used to go into Buskers, get into Time early, couldn't you? And pay less if you got there early.
0: What is this you are speaking of?
1: What's this new language?
0: Yes.
1: Where was Time?
2: Time was sort of just down from M&S. Through that little alleyway.
0: That's the one then.
2: Yeah?
0: Yeah, that's where used to be the Crown Hotel.
1: What, the Captain's Cabin then?
0: The Captain's Cabin,
2: I think.
0: Yeah.
2: Buskers you could get into from the road behind.
1: Yeah, Albion Street.
0: Albion Street.
2: So that was the one I would probably usually go to. And I've been to Enigma once, which is Moo Moo's now.
0: I know Moo Moo's. James used to go to Moo Moo's.
1: Is Moo Moo's Tillage Crumpets? No?
0: That's a brilliant name for a nightclub, though, to be fair.
1: Yeah, it is, isn't it?
0: Yeah.
1: The one opposite...
2: It's the back of the Regent Arcade.
0: Yes, I know. Yeah.
1: Oh,
0: yeah,
1: it's not that one, then, no. Tillage Crumpets is the one by Wetherspoons.
0: What sort of music do they play there,
1: then? Yeah, that's right, yeah.
2: Right. And then once I couldn't get into a nightclub, when this was when I was... to be honest, I probably shouldn't have been in a nightclub at the time. And we went to Club 13. Do you remember Club 13?
0: Nope.
2: Oh.
0: Go on.
2: No, I don't really know exactly where it is. It's somewhere near the bus station, I think. There's a big grand building, and I remember...
1: Oh, that would be Gas, then.
0: Gas?
2: No.
1: Not Gas?
2: No. Definitely not where Gas was, because I remember looking up where Gas was, because I'd never been there. I think it closed before I was clubbing.
1: So this is near to Royal Well, then?
2: Yeah. A bit further down from Royal Well, I think, if my memory serves me correctly. But I remember we turned up... And the guy looked at us and he went, look, everyone in here is about 30 plus. You don't really belong here. Go and try and get into another club. If you can't get into another club, I will let you in if you come back.
1: Oh, really?
2: Bless him. But we managed to get into a different club.
0: Fair play.
1: Yeah.
2: Oh,
1: well,
2: try it again.
1: If any of the viewers at home
0: I would say
1: know
0: if any,
1: where that is,
0: yes, definitely.
1: I'd not heard of that.
0: I've not heard of that at all.
1: We might get Tracy on a bit of research.
0: We might.
1: It Club 13?
2: Club 13, yeah.
0: But there used to be a lunchtime pub run from where I was working. Which would begin up at the Rotunda and work its way down, finishing at the Bayshill.
2: Oh.
0: All inside an hour and 15 minutes, because you had an hour and 15 minutes lunch break.
2: Oh, right.
0: Yeah. And then we had a beer tent in the gardens back in the day, didn't we?
1: Yeah.
0: An actual physical
1: by the quadrangle.
0: Tent.
1: Yeah. Oh, yeah.
2: Interesting.
0: Happy
2: so what,
0: days.
2: Do people turn up back to work a little bit sozzled?
0: Some might have. I don't know.
1: or people like me didn't go back.
2: Oh, my goodness.
0: Yes, we went to the Swan.
1: Me and Gary went to the Swan. It's like, I'm not going back.
0: Yeah,
1: I'm
0: see, that
1: pint
0: is yours, that is.
1: Yeah.
0: Okay, well, talking about Eves, I actually saw this band at Eves before they had a hit. And I can still remember it now. It's brilliant. It stood about, you would be like the lead singer now.
1: Fine.
0: You.
1: Oh, right.
0: Yeah, so just picture that.

0: Online, on your smartphone, tablet, or speaker. This is Cotswold Hospital Radio.
1: Thanks, Ian, for popping in and just doing that very short ident. The bell starts. Sign of the times. And we have some guests coming in next week. I know we've got a guest here today, but there is a connection because you've made a present for them, haven't you?
2: I have indeed, yes. A secret present. Don't tell anyone.
1: All we will say, for hygiene purposes, it's not a Victoria sponge.
2: That is true. It is.
1: But, the Corner Laughers are coming in next week. So this is Rainbow Carnegie.

0: Yes, we will be welcoming the Corner Laughers to the studio next week from Redwood City, California.
1: Exciting. That'll be good.
0: I'd like to say they're coming over especially, but they're doing a bit of a tour around the UK at the minute. They've been in London, they're going up to the lakes, Kendal and Keswick, and then down.
1: Adrian, they're coming just... Clearly, they're coming over to us.
0: Okay.
1: And then they're going to try and slot in other stuff.
0: One of those things will be Cheltenham Town Hall next Sunday.
1: Yes.
0: Which will be absolutely fantastic.
2: If they've got the time for it.
0: If they've got the time for it, yes, indeed. So, I've got another new one now. This is one that Catherine has sent us. You've been getting some stuff from Catherine as well?
2: A little bit.
0: Yeah.
2: Yeah.
0: This we played this band before, and you'll like this one, Steve. It's got a kind of a 60s feel to it as well. And it's a band called The Late Arrivals Club, and they're called The Late Arrivals Club because they're a bit late to the party. They are of a certain age, and they finally got together and made formed a band. And they perform original music, original songs written by the keyboard player Peter O'Grady. So this is The Late Arrivals Club, A Little Crazy Sometimes.

0: Well, I like that. That was very gentle.
1: Yeah, it was good.
2: Very, mellow one.
0: Yeah, quite folky, really.
2: Good for a Saturday morning, I
0: Good
2: guess.
0: For a Saturday morning, yes. So we have a little feature sometimes, which we like to call Band or Artist of the Week. And without giving too much away, it really concerns a band or an artist of the week.
1: Okay.
0: Yeah, and we because we've been
1: yeah,
0: it's controversial.
1: I'll just write that down because that's really
0: you
1: good.
0: Can have that.
1: Yeah, yeah. Thank you.
0: And we have been playing cover versions recently, which involved a track by this band covered by the Beautiful South.
1: Yeah, it was
0: so
1: great.
0: We thought, well, we ought to play the band themselves.
1: Oh, I think so.
0: And we talked about a New World Record, that album from 1977, and one of the tracks on that is Rockaria. So, Electric Light Orchestra are today's Band of the Week.

0: Wow. I haven't heard that for a while, actually, to be fair.
1: I don't think I've ever heard that one.
0: Really?
1: I know.
0: That is controversial. I'm sorry, that is controversial.
2: Yeah. Come on.
1: I feel ashamed, sorry.
2: You should be.
0: And should be, yes, quite right.
1: Fair enough.
2: We just had we were talking about the Club 13, and just an update on that. Yeah, it's 13 degrees, and as Lisa thought, it's on the corner of St George's Road, and Sian has also been on and confirmed that as well. So it is now called the... What did I say it was?
1: Did you say botanical or something?
2: Yeah, botanical now, yeah. And it was once an American servicemen's club.
0: Wow.
2: There you go.
0: During war?
2: Probably during war.
0: Aye.
1: Why are we northern?
0: I don't know.
2: I don't know.
0: So, yeah, John's been on. Verdi's always creeping from her room. Controversial. As Jeff Lynne says during Rockaria. Yeah, a bit of Verdi.
2: So, there you go.
0: Yeah. So here's another one then.

0: ELO, Band of the Week. Isn't that fantastic?
1: Fantastic.
2: Now, you've heard that one.
1: Oh, yeah, I've heard that one.
2: Oh, that's all right. That's
1: Okay. I was singing, remember?
2: Oh, that's what it was.
1: Oh, you thought it was Max the Cat.
2: Yeah, in some sort of pain. Yeah, but that was brilliant. I like that. So, yes, we've done all the clubs in Cheltenham.
1: I think so, yeah.
2: Yeah.
0: Literally.
2: Yeah. Oh, I think we have, yes.
1: Oh, did you talk about the Fez Club?
2: Oh, where's that?
1: Oh, it's not there anymore. But it used to be on, hang on, you know the one-way system from St James's Car Park?
2: Yes.
1: Before you turn up to St James's Car Park, you can go around the one-way system. You go to Bath Street.
2: Right. Yeah. Yeah. That's right.
1: And it's just sort of.
2: What, by Wetherspoons?
1: Yeah, up from there, it was.
2: That would be Tilly's Crumpets then.
1: Tilly's Crumpets.
0: I'm fascinated to know what they play in there.
2: Yeah, that's right. Well, they're little round
0: what
2: discs.
0: The dress code is.
2: Little round discs they are.
0: Yeah. Doesn't the needle get stuck in the dough?
2: Yeah, I think so. Yeah,
1: in the little holes.
2: Yeah. It was a major crumpet emporium in its day.
0: Steady.
2: Yeah, that's right. Yeah, that's
1: so
2: right.
1: So when you used to go there, was it?
2: It was actually a crumpet
1: it
2: place.
1: Really
2: they
1: was.
2: Made crumpets.
1: Just crumpets.
2: Yeah.
1: That's it.
2: Yeah.
0: Okay.
1: Oh, Tracy, I've got to Google this.
2: Tracy, let's do some research.
1: Tracy, she'll do some research on that.
0: Right, here's a challenge for you and the viewers at home. Who is the lead singer on this?

0: Well, okay, so any clues, any guesses, any ideas
1: so
0: from anybody?
1: Annoyed, 'cause I know who it is. It's so familiar, that voice.
0: Well, yes, it is, yes.
1: Yeah, but I don't know anyone from...
0: You don't know anyone from...
1: Up there. Aunt and Dec.
0: It's not Aunt and Dec. It's not Jimmy Nail.
2: Yeah, Gazza.
1: It's definitely not Jimmy Nail, because we all know he can't sing, right?
0: It's not Mr. Sting, either.
2: No.
1: Oh, because he's from... I was forgetting he was from...
0: Yeah. Any ideas?
1: Well, you know the answer here is no. So, another clue, please.
0: Okay.
1: One more clue.
0: He joined a Australian band in 1980. Sharp intake
1: Brian
0: of breath.
1: Johnson.
0: Brian Johnson, yes, indeed. Yeah, Geordie,
1: I knew
0: because
1: voice.
0: Of you, big hit for them, number six in 1973. Brian Johnson on lead vocals.
2: There
0: and apparently, when AC/DC were over here in the mid 70s, they'd met Geordie and got on well with them. And Angus Young made a mental note thinking, maybe we'd get them on tour with us. They didn't have the slightest clue that they would be needing to recruit a new singer. A few years later, but when they found themselves in that situation, they turned immediately to Brian Johnson,
1: right.
0: And the rest is history.
1: Wow,
0: isn't that interesting?
2: Well, there you go.
1: It is. I like that.
0: Rock facts.
1: That's
0: brought to
1: good.
0: You by a rock DJ.
1: Rock DJ.
2: Yeah, whatever.
1: Or
2: yeah.
1: not.
0: Whatever.
1: I was supposed to be a rock DJ, and did I know that? No, I did not.
0: Well, it was a little bit
1: more about the music.
0: Your time.
1: I have
0: more
1: to say.
0: About the music.
1: I don't know much about facts like that.
0: There well, you don't need to, do you? Just enjoy the music, as
1: That's
0: they say.
1: That's how I go. Yeah.
0: Right, go on.
2: Okay, just going back to Tilly's Crumpets.
1: Oh yes.
2: Because you didn't believe me.
1: It's just a random.
2: Tilly's Crumpets, a famous local bakery. On Bath Road, that operated for 60 years, closing in the 1970s.
0: I was going to say, so it's obviously nothing to do with our mate Tilly then?
2: No, it's not her crumpets.
0: No.
2: So, yeah, it operated there, sent crumpets across the region and beyond.
1: Wow.
0: What, like frisbees?
2: Oh, yeah, well, no, it says utilising Lansdowne Station.
1: You have to have your mouth open all the time so you can catch one.
0: Catch a frisbee.
2: But you
0: had to jump as well.
2: They made a slight error. They're saying it's now Wetherspoons. No, it was actually the building before Wetherspoons.
0: Okay.
2: You know, the one on the corner by the little alleyway.
0: Wow. Oh, I know,
2: Yeah. And that's a nightclub, isn't it?
1: I think it is now, yeah. It's another one.
0: Is that
1: one.
0: The one that used to be a Citroën car sales place?
2: No, that's Wetherspoons.
0: Yes, that's Wetherspoons, that's right. Yeah.
2: So they are Tilly's Crumpets, and yes, it gets mentioned a lot.
1: Wow!
2: But I think
1: by a person
2: of a certain age.
1: And when did that close, by the way?
2: The late 70s, 79.
1: Oh, when I was born. Oh, I love a crumpet.
0: That's the second time.
1: Very disappointing.
0: Second time we've had that. Yeah, age reference. Yeah.
1: Sorry.
0: Yeah. Okay. what was I going to say?
2: I don't know.
0: You don't know what I was going to say.
2: No, we don't.
1: Was it something to do with being old?
0: Yeah, probably.
2: Yeah.
0: 1973 also, and I absolutely adore this track. I think this is brilliant, one of the best songs ever.

0: Well, that's a bit good, isn't it, I think, really?
1: Yes.
0: Who's on the backing singer there, did you say?
1: Michael
0: Jagger, yes. There you go. So, from the Sublime.
1: Okay.
0: It's time for the little feature that we like to call Banger or Stinker. That is because these two tracks, they could be bangers, they could be stinkers. Who knows? You decide. So, we're going to kick off. Sorry, I've just seen what the bangers and stinkers are going to be here. So, we're going to kick off, and I know what Steve's going to say. Is there a bad track by this band?
1: I know.

0: Let cider be the spice of life. Sound like words, wise words of wisdom.
1: Wisdom words.
2: Oh, I think so.
1: You've been drinking the cider already,
2: haven't
1: you?
0: The sun's not even over the yardarm yet. If it was, if the sun was over the yardarm, what time would it be?
1: Thin as your clock.
0: Well done, excellent.
1: Yeah. Do you not do you not realise that? As Alan Jackson and what's it, Jimmy Buffett said, it's 5 o'clock somewhere.
0: Yes, 5 o'clock somewhere, always.
1: That's a cracking song.
0: So we won't offer an opinion on that particular tune by the Wurzels for the moment. We'll play the other track, which may be a banger, it may be a stinker.
3: Well, we've got a cherubang waiting outside. We're going down to market, all right?

0: Thank you very much. All down Margate, eh?
1: Yeah, all down Margate, eh?
2: Nice one, Chaz. Yeah.
1: So, what do we think, people? What do we reckon? I can see, I can hear the cogs turning.
3: Yeah.
1: Well,
3: yeah, it was good.
2: I'm inclined to go...
1: Is there a funny smell in here?
3: Yeah.
2: What's that?
1: Well, yeah. With the Wurzels, of course, they may have something on their boots, mightn't they?
3: They might have done, yeah.
2: It was the pig at the beginning.
3: Mike has been on two stinkers.
1: Two stinkers? Okay. I'm going to go one stinker, the Wurzels.
3: Oh, okay.
1: I'm sorry, Chaz and Dave, Indigenous London Music. From there, Margate, as featured, I think, was it the Jolly Boys out in Only Fools and Horses?
3: Was it?
1: Down to Margate.
3: Oh, right.
1: Yeah. Oh, there's absolute banger.
3: So are you a big fan of Charles and David?
1: Charles and David, I thought, had yes.
2: I like Rabbit.
1: Yeah. What's the other one? Goethe.
3: Yeah.
1: Yeah, that one. Yeah. The sideboard song.
3: Yeah.
1: Yeah. There's some good stuff. They did a lot of controversy. They did do a lot of stinkers, but they also did a lot of bangers, I think.
3: Well, you say stinkers, but it's the audience, isn't it?
2: It depends.
3: And they were very popular.
1: They were popular, yeah.
3: Popular. So the fact they were popular.
2: It was feel good music, wasn't it?
3: Like, it was.
2: It wasn't too serious, a little bit of fun.
3: It wasn't too serious. I think that's a
1: sorry, what are you trying to say?
3: yeah, that's not too serious, is it?
2: It's not.
1: Did we decide that was. Captain Sensible.
2: Hang on, Big Break.
1: Yes. Oh, that was Big Break, wasn't it?
3: Big Break.
1: Yeah.
3: And you said that's on its way back?
2: It's coming back. Yeah.
3: With?
2: Paddy McGuinness and Stephen Hendry, apparently.
3: Okay, so I'll give it one series then. Yeah.
2: Yeah, if they get rid of... I don't know, if I just... Paddy McGuinness. Not sure about that. But.
3: Controversial. Mm-hmm. Let's not go there.
2: Anyway,
3: then.
2: Never mind.
1: So, two things. These two things tie in together. Firstly, as Lisa rightly said, the sun is over the Yaran somewhere, so it is Thin Lizzy o'clock. And also, she rightly says, when you're listening to Steve and Adrian on The Breakfast Show on Cotswold Hospital Radio on a Saturday morning, don't believe a word.

0: What a classic. Thin Lizzy, Don't Believe a Word, from the album Johnny the Fox Meets Jimmy the Weed. We like that one, don't we?
1: I do.
0: Yeah.
2: Yes. Oh. Yes. Yeah, I'm awake. I'm here.
1: I was just going to nudge him then.
0: Yeah. Yeah. You have to now and again.
2: Hello.
0: You have to. You have to. Okay. Got a new one now. This is this band is called Librarians with Hickeys.
1: What?
0: Yeah. Isn't that always the way?
1: That's a rebels, eh?
2: Yeah.
1: You've got to watch the quiet ones.
0: You have to watch the quiet ones. Yeah. And they're very quiet in libraries, have you noticed?
2: I know.
0: Yeah. And the song is called 1972.

0: Well, that's another one from Big Stir Records in California, which is also the home of the Corner Laughers, the Librarians with Hickey's 1972. Did we like that one?
1: We did like that one.
0: Yes. Had a groove to it.
1: We did.
0: Yes.
2: Yeah, I saw him grooving at the corner.
1: Yeah, it was me.
2: Eye.
1: It was me.
0: Spot the Groover.
1: Yes. That's
2: Robert.
1: That's something they call me. Yeah.
0: Mm, okay. So, should we go cover versus original?
1: Go on then.
0: We got the go ahead.
1: Yeah, excellent. Go ahead. Go on then. Yeah.
0: So, the original is by the Beatles. And it's from the Revolver album.
1: Right.
0: And it's a track called And Your Bird Can Sing. So we'll play that one. And then we'll play a cover version by a band called the Rifle Birds of Portland. And there's a bit of a story with that band as well. So here we go.

0: So that is an up-and-coming band called The Beatles.
1: I've heard of them.
0: Yeah. You've heard of them, yes.
1: Yeah.
2: I don't think I've heard that song before, then.
0: Have you not?
1: Oh, Revolver. Yes.
0: Revolver, best... Well, I think their best album. And
1: yes.
0: As much as I love Sergeant Pepper, for me it's Revolver.
2: I do like the cover design on that one.
0: Yeah.
1: Well, shall I tell you something about that?
2: Yes, please.
1: I have got a limited edition early attempt by Klaus Voormann.
2: Right.
1: Of that cover.
2: Have you?
1: Yeah. So he has a shop over in Germany, and I think it's one of like 150 or something, but it's a signed Klaus Voormann cover.
2: Interesting.
1: So there, on my hallway wall.
0: Wonderful.
2: Oh, take a picture and show me next time so I can see it.
1: Okay.
0: So just to give you an idea, I mean, this album, Taxman, which is the basis of, there's a similarity there with Start by The Jam. From Taxman, Eleanor Rigby, I'm Only Sleeping, Love You Too, Here, There and Everywhere, Yellow Submarine, She Said, Good Day Sunshine, And Your Bird Can Sing, For No One, Dr. Robert, I Want to Tell You, Got to Get You Into My Life, and Tomorrow Never Knows. I mean,
2: there's some
0: it's
2: good ones on
0: just
2: there.
0: It is. Unbelievably yeah, no. good album. Mm-hmm. And none of the tracks overstay their welcome. You don't get bored because they pad them out to 5 or 6 minutes. It's, you know, bang, bang,
1: it's 3 minutes tops, isn't it?
0: Yeah, in fact...

0: Charlie Birkin sings
1: and
0: 2 minutes.
1: And were the Beatles like the first band who did the song within a song? You know, like you'd have, like, it starts as, it's one song, but it starts in a certain and it leads to another song.
0: Do you mean like a medley?
1: Well, kind of.
2: Or do you mean they... Because a lot of times they...
1: I don't know how to explain it.
2: John Lennon wrote music and Paul McCartney did, and it was a different one, and then they merged
1: yeah,
2: them
1: maybe,
2: together.
1: Yeah.
2: Strawberry Fields Forever is yeah. is that.
1: And
2: it's
1: you
2: two
1: like
2: songs.
1: A certain part within it, and
2: yeah.
1: then it goes
2: yeah.
1: back to the original
2: yeah,
1: sort of thing.
2: Yeah, that's right.
1: Because I know Green Day do that a lot. They go... They have, like, two songs almost blended into one. So
2: yeah.
1: the style... Like, I think...
2: Moves,
1: for
2: yeah.
1: example... Is it Jesus of Suburbia? You've almost got four songs within that
0: okay.
1: song.
0: That happens, yeah, because what they do, sometimes they have a great idea, and but they don't know where to take it.
1: Yeah.
2: yeah.
0: And they have another great idea, and they don't know how to start
1: yeah.
0: it, and they merge the two
2: yeah.
0: together.
2: The two, yeah.
0: And they,
2: yeah.
1: It's
0: yeah,
1: a clever
0: yeah,
1: idea.
0: It is
1: yeah.
0: clever, yeah. So the cover version now coming up is by the Rifle Birds of Portland, and it's from an album which has just been reissued. The album came out, it's called April, and it came out originally in 1989. And so
1: in
0: they
1: April.
0: Yeah. so and they've reissued it now because they've got back together. So album number 2 came out in 2024, and album number 3 is coming out in the autumn. So there was a bit of a long hiatus with them. So this is the Rifle Birds of Portland with their take on "And Your Bird Can Sing."

0: So, there we go. What do you think? Compare the two, then.
1: Oh, no. I can feel someone looking at me.
2: Yes.
1: Intently.
2: Yes.
1: I quite like that version. A little bit more upbeat. And I like... Do you know what? I'm a sucker for a female lead vocal.
0: It's good.
1: I do... I think there's a place for both.
0: I think so.
2: Oh, thanks.
1: Should we compromise?
2: you just scraped past the post.
0: I think we're talking. We're spoilt for choice there. I think.
2: Yeah, they're both good, to be fair.
0: The Beatles track is absolutely fantastic. The Rifle Birds do a great version.
1: I would like to. I think I might listen to that first version by the Beatles again because, as I said, we were chatting a little bit too much in.
0: During the music's playing.
1: While that one was on, so I didn't quite get
2: well,
1: the full...
2: Well, I would recommend on your streaming platform...
1: Revolver.
2: Listen to Revolver.
0: I'll just hold that up to the microphone so the viewers home...
2: They can see that.
0: Yeah, Revolver.
1: Oh, it's impressive, isn't it?
0: One perhaps for a vinyl-related show, Lisa Price.
1: Yes, sounds good to me.
0: Doesn't it?
2: Yeah, it does. It does.
0: And then the Rifle Birds. I did love that version as well. But you've got a shout-out.
2: Yeah, I did this last week, but I want to keep doing this. It's for the Soul Connection. They're doing a show at the Parabola Arts Centre on Saturday the 5th of September, 7:30, finishing round about 10:30. But it's for a friend of mine's daughter-in-law, Charlotte. In June 25, Charlotte was diagnosed with adenoid cystic carcinoma, ACC, a rare cancer. What initially seemed like conjunctivitis led to a diagnosis of Horner's syndrome before further investigations revealed the underlying cause. Charlotte has faced every stage of her treatment with incredible courage and positivity while continuing to be an amazing wife to Tom, mum to her young daughter Maisie, and friend and inspiration to so many around her. As she comes to the end of her current treatment, her next treatment option includes specialist treatment, clinical trials and overseas treatment. So the net proceeds from this event will go directly towards helping Charlotte access specialist treatment overseas. So it's Soul Connection. It's the 5th of September, classic 60s soul at the Parabola Arts Centre in Bayshill Road. So a big shout out for Charlotte. And let's get there and help her out.
0: Yes, very well said. And let's do that.

0: Well, rather appropriately, that's a Star Council and a long, hot summer.
1: Mm. Good.
0: So we were just saying, jam or Star Council?
2: The jam, without a shadow of a doubt.
1: Yeah.
2: Sorry.
1: Yeah.
0: Well, okay. Yeah, I mean, jam, fantastic.
2: It's just a bit mellow and soft.
0: But that's where he wanted to take it at the time.
2: I
0: and, you know.
2: Know,
0: it's...
2: Well, it's just the artists and what they want to do, isn't it?
0: But yeah.
2: For me, I like the more upbeat stuff.
0: I think the jam is a, you know, what was it? 5 years of non-stop success and great albums and everything.
2: It was very short-lived, really, yeah. Considering how many, was it like something like 20 hits or something within that short period of time? Something stupid like that, wasn't it?
0: But you wouldn't have wanted them to, as much as I wanted them to carry on at the time, I thought, yeah, they probably have thought to themselves, where else can we go with this?
2: Yeah, they've explored it all. So it's time to move on.
0: So we mentioned a band called Crossover.
2: Oh, yeah.
0: And we both had the benefit of having this new track sent to us, haven't we?
2: We have, yes. Yeah. Oh, yes. I haven't played it yet. You beat me to it.
0: Well, you got a chance to introduce it now.
2: I do, yeah. So I haven't got any of the information in front of me.
0: Well, you can do that on another night.
2: About the song. But it's a new one sent by
0: Sonia
2: Hutchinson, which she kindly sends us... her music, doesn't she?
0: They're an online band, aren't they? Well, I say online. It's a collaboration.
2: Yeah,
0: so it's really difficult.
2: Because to listen to it, you would never imagine they don't really meet up as often as you'd think a band would.
0: Yes, yes.
2: It's seamless, isn't it?
0: It started quality. During lockdown as an online collaboration. It works so well.
2: Yeah.
0: And as I say, they've had a few great tracks out. This is over to you, Lisa.
2: Oh, if only.

0: Well, actually, brilliant, that. Crow Silver. Yeah. We do love that band, don't we?
1: We're playing that on Wednesday.
0: Yeah, yeah, absolutely. With all the, with all the blog and information as well.
1: Yeah, quite.
0: Oh, he's got papers in front of him.
2: Yeah, yeah. I'm a professional.
0: Of course,
1: he's got,
0: yeah.
1: He's got papers, he's got a laptop, he's got it all.
2: God, yeah.
0: Right.
2: What's happening here?
0: So we got one now. We'll play one before we go to news at 10-ish.
2: Ish.
0: And I mentioned this track, and it's from our great mate Tom. Tom Stanley from the Stanways Band, who did the jingle for us. And if you're listening, Tom, thank you very much for that jingle. I wonder if you could do one for Banger and Stinker for us. That'd be really good.
2: Oh, that'd be great.
0: That'd
2: yeah.
0: be good. Yes. Yeah. And maybe one we could play every now and again. We could say to Adrian, Steve. Oh, and it's Lisa as well.
2: Yes.
0: That would be great.
2: Well, should we just commission him to just...
0: I think so, yeah, yes. Yeah, and Stanways are going to be...
1: I'm sure he's
0: Somerset
1: got better
0: Arms.
1: Things to do than to be at your beck and call doing jingles.
0: Well, it's funny you say that, because he has, because Stanways are going to be at the Somerset Arms.
1: Oh.
0: This, in fact, it's next weekend on Friday night.
2: Yeah.
0: With Lauren Harrop in, with them as well. Mm-hmm. But he sent a song in, and this song is called Play Like Pongo. And it's connected to a certain football team, isn't it?
1: Yes. Now, I had heard of this. When you said it, I was like, mm. And then when you went into a bit more detail, I realised that I did know. Yes, Aston Villa Football Club. Woo!
0: Okay.
1: Up the Villa!
0: Okay, all right.
1: Sorry, all right.
0: All right. Thank you very much for Morgan Rogers. Thank you very much. Yeah. yeah, so this is called Play Like Pongo. It's by Invisible Tom. So it's... I don't want to say it's a demo version, because it's an Invisible Tom track at the moment, but the reason I say it could be a demo is that he said it's now been given clearance to become a Stanways track.
1: Ooh.
0: So we will hear another version of this at some point in the very near future with Vicky on the lead vocals, but in the meantime this is Invisible Tom with Play Like Pongo.

0: Well, Tom, I'm not sure if Villa will be champions if they could play like Pongo. I've never seen Pongo play. I mean, we're talking about 1930s here, but
1: that was just before your time, wasn't it?
2: I bet if you Google it, you could find it.
0: You probably could. You probably could. But yeah, Invisible Tom, play like Pongo in homage to the Aston Villa player of the 30s. And if Villa play like them, they'll be champions.
1: There you go. It's the news at 10. I'm Liz Beacon.
0: Hang on.
1: What?
0: Why are you Liz Beacon today?
1: Because she hasn't been about lately, and I thought.
0: Oh, of course, you were Imogen Sellers last week.
1: Yeah, she's been doing
0: my
1: it.
0: My apologies.
1: Yeah, so I just want to give Liz a bit of a
0: shout. Okay, yes, give them all a shout out. Yeah.
1: So I've got a couple of items, and the first item is all thanks to Kat, who was with us on Thursday night. So I'm repeating essentially what Kat announced on Thursday night, and it's about Betty Bromage, we think is the pronunciation. She's a 97-year-old, and she has achieved her sixth wing walk at the age of 97, which cements her Guinness World Record as the oldest female wing walker in the world. So, Betty's latest flying escapade, which included a barrel roll, a loop, and speeds of 150 miles an hour at 3,000 feet, aimed to raise much-needed funds for the stroke unit here at Cheltenham General Hospital. So, well done, Betty. That's an absolutely fantastic achievement. And further news, and if you've listened to me or listened to Liz and the team earlier at other shows, we've had a few sort of road sign issues in the local area, and it seems to be that Gloucestershire are at it again. This time in the Forest of Dean, again, there's some issues going on. Cinderford have done a sign for electric vehicles, a charging bay. The trouble is they've spelt vehicles V-E-H-I-C-E-L-S. Anyway, that's bad enough. But Cinderford thought, well, you know, we can do that sort of stuff as well. Or is it Lydney? One of the others. And they've come up with their electric vehicles only. And they've spelt that E-L-E-C-T-R... C-T-I-R-C. So, an excellent job. Now, I'm not going to point the finger, but I reckon it's the same person. It has got a bit of a spelling issue.
0: It could be, couldn't it?
1: Yeah. So, look out for those. Actually, just reading the notes here, they have been corrected.
2: Oh.
1: But, based on past history, I'm sure there'll be some other ones coming up soon.
0: Bound to be.
1: And my joint presenter with me on the news today is Lisa, and you have some news for us.
2: Is it Lisa or David Garmston?
1: Oh, it's David Garmston.
2: Oh, it's funny you should say that, because I was going to say this is This Day in Rock with Moira Stewart.
0: Oh, didn't see that coming.
1: Ooh, yeah. Moira.
2: This day, on the 8th of August, 1992, a riot broke out during a Guns N' Roses and Metallica gig at Montreal Stadium when Metallica's show was cut short after singer James Hetfield was injured by a pyrotechnics. Guns N' Roses took the stage, but frontman Axl Rose claimed that his throat hurt, causing the band to leave the stage early. The cancellation led to a riot by audience who overturned cars, smashed windows, and looted local stores and set fires.
0: Terrible.
1: Sounds like Tilly's Crumpets again,
0: doesn't
1: it?
0: It does, doesn't it? Yeah.
1: God. Okay, well, I'll just finish off with the weather.
0: Yes, yeah.
1: The weather today is between 22 and 25 degrees. So that's a nice warm afternoon.
0: Yes.
1: And it'll still be 22 degrees at 8 o'clock this evening if you're fancy, if you're going to do that barbecue malarkey.
0: Oh, right at yours?
1: Didn't think of that. No.
0: No, you see, you've got to be careful when you announce these things. You don't want people turning up and saying, you know, with...
1: We'll be round.
0: Yeah. No, thank you very, very much, Liz and Moira.

0: Well, as Moira Stewart was telling us on the news there, on this day in rock, Guns N' Roses, we just thought we'd play Guns N' Roses and A Sweet Child of Mine.
1: And he seemed to be having a good time, didn't he?
0: Didn't he just?
1: Yeah, he's enjoying that.
2: Do you want to know a fun fact quick?
1: Oh, go.
2: When I was young and I used to watch Stars in Their Eyes, obviously with my long reddish hair, I put on my lumberjack shirt.
1: Yeah.
2: And I came in, I said, "Tonight, Matthew, I'm going to be Axl Rose."
0: And were you?
2: Yeah.
0: You gave it some?
2: Yeah.
0: Excellent.
2: That's the end of that.
0: Excellent.
2: Oh, back to you.
0: Didn't see that coming, actually.
2: No, exactly.
0: So, last week we played a TV theme.
1: We did.
0: Yeah, and we've given the viewers at home a whole week.
1: A whole week to think about
0: to think
1: it.
0: About it.
1: I mean, I wouldn't like to say we forgot to give the answer.
0: No,
1: I
0: we didn't.
1: It was
0: we
1: just give them a lot longer.
2: Shall I tell the listeners that they forgot to give you the answer?
1: Oh.
0: Will they
2: Sorry.
0: Believe that?
1: No.
0: Because everything
1: we
0: said on this programme is true.
1: True. Yeah.
0: But it was, in fact, and we thought, just hang them, leave them hanging there for a couple of seconds.
1: Yeah.
0: It was Magnum P.I.
2: Yes.
0: So well done if you got that.
1: And he's the only guy who can drive a Ferrari and can't put the roof on because he's too big.
0: Why did he buy that car?
1: It wasn't his, was it? It was the boss's.
2: Higgins,
0: that's it. Yeah.
1: No, it wasn't his car.
2: No.
1: It was the mystery owner of the estate,
0: yes, of
1: wasn't
0: course.
1: It?
0: Higgins was the caretaker.
1: Was like,
0: that's right.
1: It was his car.
2: Okay.
1: Yeah. But yes.
0: You know a lot about Magnum P.I.
1: Oh,
2: I used to love Magnum P.I.
1: Yeah.
0: Did you see the reboot? That was actually quite good.
1: Who was in it?
2: I didn't actually. I like Tom Selleck, though.
1: An actor.
0: Yeah. Do you know... I can't think of the programme now, so it's gone.
1: Okay, good.
0: Oh, the actress was Perdita Weeks, sister of Honeysuckle Weeks.
1: Oh, right.
0: Was played Higgins.
2: Yeah.
0: Yes.
1: No, I didn't see the reboot.
0: Okay. Moving on.
1: Moving on swiftly.
0: Yes. Right. So, okay, we got another TV theme.

0: Well, does anybody know what that was? There was a lot of shooting and bloodthirstiest
1: and
0: shooting.
1: Car chasing.
0: Yes, car chasing.
1: Yeah.
0: And there was a bear in the programme as well.
1: I think so, yeah. Yeah.
2: Bit of slide. Gentle Ben. Do you remember that?
1: Oh,
0: hang on.
1: Suze's been on.
0: Yeah.
1: She's got it.
0: Well done.
1: Yeah, well done. Well done.
0: Well, even though we told Lisa Price the answer, she still hasn't got it.
2: Did you?
0: Yeah, we did.
1: We did mention it, yeah.
0: Yeah, we did mention it.
2: I thought you mentioned it, but I thought you mentioned something else.
1: It wasn't Dukes of Hazzard.
0: Oh, okay.
1: No.
0: So it was Starsky and Hutch.
2: Oh, yes, you did, yes. Oh, I'm an idiot.
0: Oh, yes, you
1: remember
0: did.
1: That was you. That was you we spoke to.
2: I used to get those two confused, I think.
0: What? The Dukes of Hazzard and Starsky.
2: Yeah,
0: I can see
2: how
0: the car, isn't it?
2: Yeah,
0: the
2: probably.
0: General Lee and the Starsky and Hutchmobile.
2: So, Starsky and Hutch, is that the one where they used to jump in through the window?
0: Yeah,
1: no, slide across the bonnet, didn't it?
2: Oh,
0: they did, didn't they?
1: Yeah,
0: no, the Dukes, they went in through the window.
2: That's where I'm getting confused.
1: Yeah,
2: but then it wasn't really my era, I suppose.
0: And the bear?
2: Yeah, that was the guy who ran it, didn't he? He was
0: Huggy
2: like
0: Bear.
2: The boss.
0: That was Huggy Bear.
2: Huggy?
0: He was
1: Huggy
0: there.
1: Bear.
0: He was there.
2: Huggy Bear?
1: Yeah, he was man on the street, wasn't he?
0: He was a man on the street.
1: Yeah.
0: Yeah.
2: Okay.
1: He knew all the answers.
0: He did.
2: Yeah.
0: He did.
2: I don't know.
0: He did. And everything he said was true.
1: Oh, yeah. Yeah.
0: Controversially.
1: Yeah.
2: There
0: we go. Track now from another great friend of ours from Dysmusia, from John Dylan. And this is his current track, In Your Eyes.

0: He's so good to us, John is, Dismuzio. He sends us his music literally hot off the press. And as ever, thank you very much, John. That's In Your Eyes.
1: Great. Just a bit of a shout-out. If you're in Cheltenham, you're probably aware that the cricket festival starts today. I'm going to be there later in an employed capacity.
0: So people may want
2: to
0: go
2: to into town.
1: They will. They want to come and see me. I won't be doing any radio stuff. I'll be doing the...
0: You're not taking the roving mic with you?
1: I'm not taking the roving mic. I shall be there with my sister Susie and so we look after the...
0: Jeff, thought you were taking him to the cricket festival with the roving mic?
1: No.
0: Okay.
1: No, he's got to stay here. You've got to stay and tidy up and hoover the studio. So, yeah, today it's Gloucestershire Women versus Sussex Sharks. I'm guessing they're women as well. Not Sharks, no, because that's going to be a really odd game.
0: That would be, well, it would, wouldn't
1: yeah.
0: it? Yeah. A bit unfair, I'd say, as well.
1: So it's a one-day cup match.
0: Okay.
1: And, yeah, the Gloucestershire Women make history at Cheltenham in 2026, that's it, having made their full T20 debut last year. And now their first ever one-day cup match in Cheltenham College. So that's brilliant. So we shall be feeding them today, me and my sister. Well, I won't. She'll be feeding them. I'll be doing all the cleaning up malarkey. Tomorrow's a good one. It's the Sid Lawrence tribute match.
0: Oh, brilliant.
1: So it's Gloucestershire Men versus Nottingham Outlaws. But that is actually sold out. But rumour has it, I think you could probably sneak in somewhere.
0: Under the awning.
1: Under the awning. But yes, that's not surprising it's sold out. And of course, next week, Tuesday, Thursday, next Sunday, and then there's a four-day county championship match on the 20th to the 23rd. So a full event.
0: Yeah. So when we go up there, is there going to be like a massive bucket of fish up there?
1: Oh, I think so, yeah, for the sharks.
0: Yeah. And we just got to throw him.
1: Well, because we obviously cater for both teams, not just the Gloucestershire Women, so it's obviously a special menu for the Sussex Sharks.
0: And a very varied one, I would suggest.
1: I think so, yeah, that's right. Yeah.
0: Okay, brilliant. So, another local one now. This is Paul Johnson, a.k.a. The Dawn Roar.

0: Well, I really love his stuff as well, Paul Johnson, The Dawn Roar, and that's from his Roadside Picnic EP, Wild Flowers. So we went to, which ward was it the other night?
1: Winchcombe Ward.
0: Yes. No, it was Woodmancote.
1: It's close. It's just around the corner.
0: It was Woodmancote.
2: Yeah, it's not far, is it?
3: Yeah. A few miles.
0: Yeah. We had a brilliant chat with a few patients that night. Steve and I went up there and with Suzanne. And we came away with a load of brilliant requests. We had Duran Duran, The Cure, very varied. Russ Conway.
1: Yeah.
0: Depeche Mode, Red Hot Chili Peppers. And Janet, who we met in the Woodmancote Ward, came up with a load of choices. She was the lady who actually saw Cliff Richard in Cheltenham.
1: At the Odeon.
0: Ooh. At the Odeon back yeah. in the day.
1: Yeah.
0: And some great 60s artists. So we also had a track for Peter, who wanted some 80s. So merging the two together, we've got an artist that Janet mentioned in a duet with an artist that Peter mentioned. So we've got Dusty Springfield and the Pet Shop Boys. What have I done to deserve this?

0: Well, what a classic that is, isn't it?
1: It's lovely.
0: Pet Shop Boys and Dusty.
1: Yeah.
0: Duet.
2: Yeah, yes. Killing two birds with one stone. Perfect.
0: Exactly.
1: Yes.
0: That's what we kind of like to do here. Mm-hmm. We like to, you know, think on our...
1: It's like it's planned, isn't it?
0: Almost.
1: Yeah. Yeah. Clearly it's not.
0: So, did you have some facts about that one, or you had a...
1: No, only that the Springfields were the original group.
0: They were, yeah.
1: So it was Tom, which, having the same name, one would guess is her brother.
0: Yeah.
1: And then I've taken... Tracy's gone off with a bit
0: Except
1: of paper.
0: Dusty Springfield wasn't her real name.
1: Ah. So perhaps Tom Springfield wasn't his
0: like
1: real name.
0: Touch of the Walker Brothers thing about it, isn't it?
1: Yeah, that's it, yeah. But yeah, so early 60s, but it all wrapped up by 64... And yeah. Dusty went her own way.
0: Had her own TV series.
1: Yeah.
0: Yeah.
2: Oh.
0: Yeah, massive, massive, massive stuff. Yeah. And that album, Your Homework,
2: yeah.
0: Dusty in Memphis.
2: Oh, yes, of course. I forgot about that already.
0: Oops. So we got some shout-outs and some thank-yous.
1: Yeah, we got some shout-out thank-yous. Mike has been on. Susie has been on at the cricket. John, Tom Stanley... I know he's been on as well, and your Uncle Colin, a big shout out
0: Correct.
1: To him, who's not being well at the moment.
0: He's in Cheltenham General at the moment, so morning Colin, hopefully see you later or perhaps tomorrow, see how you're doing.
1: Yeah, and of course the team, mustn't forget Jeff. Jeff, are you there? Yeah, he's there, good. Okay, Tracy, she's not about at the moment, she's back in the basement going through all the files, so that's good. Rick has gone off again. I might see him at the cricket. He said he had to go, he had an urgent appointment. I reckon he's at the cricket. So,
0: that one, Chestnut.
1: Yeah, oh, Chestnut. Dave, again, busy in the car park, sorting out that barrier. And Max wandered in for a couple of seconds
0: briefly,
1: and then wandered off again.
0: I saw him. Lisa was busy doing her news bit.
1: Yeah.
2: And I
0: just happened to catch him out of the corner of my eye. And yeah, so.
3: But he'll be back because there's a staff member in from the NHS in the corridor,
0: and I know he leaves a bowl out for him.
1: Ah, good.
0: And I said, look, he's not actually your cat.
1: Yes.
0: You know, you shouldn't feed somebody else's cat. Am I right?
2: Definitely shouldn't. No, I wouldn't do that.
0: So we're going to have words. Yeah.
1: Just going off a complete tangent, but the same thing. When I came back from football last night, went down the driveway, there was a guy there with his daughter, and following him was a cat. And I stopped the car and I went, "Is that your cat?" And he went, "Yeah, it comes out with a walk, comes out for a walk with us."
2: Hilarious.
1: Bizarre.
0: What a fascinating story.
1: It was a fascinating, but bizarre, yeah.
0: And that's rather like the squirrels follow you, really, isn't it?
1: It is, yeah my little
2: Happy
1: squirrel
2: nuts.
1: Friend. just leave that one there,
0: moving swiftly on, moving swiftly on. So, well, it just leaves us to say thank you very much for tuning in this morning. And, of course, a massive, massive thank you to our guest, Lisa. Thank

0: Harris.
1: And I'm Lisa Price.
2: If, unfortunately, you haven't, I'm Mark Kempner.
0: I'm Mark Kempner.
1: Funnily enough, I'm Mark Kempner. Yeah.
2: But in the meantime, as I say, we'll see you next week, and
0: may all your favourite bands stay together.

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1: Every year, 1 man in 10 will be diagnosed with prostate cancer. 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I and my family know. We've been there. My name is Richard, and I am chairman of the Cotswold Prostate Cancer Support Group. 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You will not be alone. You will meet many others with the same fears, anxieties, and concerns as yourself. There is also a separate group for wives and partners, which meets on a Wednesday evening later in the month. To find out all about us, visit our website or visit our Facebook page. There will always be a warm welcome for you at either of our meetings. Remember, you are not alone. 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

NHS to the test, the Friends and Family Test. It's a short questionnaire you can complete whenever you get care or treatment from us. It's open to everyone, with your answers going to the people making decisions about your local services. You'll be contacted by phone within 24 hours of leaving hospital to ask you for feedback about your stay or outpatient appointment. 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We need to know where things are going well and where they could be improved. 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
1: 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And I'll just give you that number again. It's 0800 019 3303.

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Here's that number again, 0300 111 9000. 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
2: 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By the morning, I was really tired and hungry. Then I was offered a place to stay with Gloucestershire Night Stop. I stayed with a couple just outside Cheltenham. They were really friendly, I had a room of my own, and they gave me a really big meal. Now Night Stop are helping me to find a more permanent place to stay.
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1: What is a heart attack? 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
1: 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Here's that number again, 01242 221170. 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

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But I wanna know for sure. 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

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But I wanna know for sure.

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1: Every year, over 300,000 people are diagnosed with cancer in the UK, facing many challenges, including exhausting treatments and difficult emotions. These challenges affect not only those with cancer, but their family and friends too. Maggie's is there for anyone living with or affected by cancer, offering an evidence-based programme of support that has been shown to strengthen physical and emotional well-being. Built alongside Cheltenham General Hospital, our centre is an uplifting place with qualified professional staff on hand to offer the support people need. Practical advice about cancer, its treatments, welfare benefits, blue badge applications, bereavement and emotional support. A friendly place to meet other people in a similar situation. Since 2000, our work has been commended by the NHS Cancer Plan, NICE and the Cancer Reform Strategy. 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Alternatively, we can be contacted on 01242 250 611. Here's our number again, 01242 250 611. Maggie's, offering free practical, emotional and social support to people living with or affected by cancer.

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1: Norovirus is the most common cause of stomach bugs and can affect people of any age. Recognising the condition and taking action to prevent its spread is very important. The symptoms of a norovirus infection begin around 12 to 72 hours after you pick up the infection. Symptoms usually last for 12 to 60 hours, but sometimes longer. You may start to feel sick, and this is often followed by vomiting. Many patients will also get watery diarrhea, and some people will have flu-like symptoms. It is very infectious and is easily spread from person to person, and more likely to spread where people are in close proximity. Public places like hospitals and care homes are susceptible to outbreaks of norovirus and may result in ward closures and restricted visiting to help reduce the spread of infection. Do not visit people in hospitals or care homes until 72 hours after your symptoms have gone, and do not visit if you have been in contact with anyone in the last 3 days who has diarrhea or vomiting.

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1: 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Would you love to read to your grandchildren or understand important letters without asking others to read them to you? 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Aimed at those over 18, one-to-one support is provided by a trained reading coach. You'll have 2 half-hour sessions a week in a local library, community centre or cafe that's easy for you both to get to. Following a tried and tested reading programme, you'll work at your own pace, always keeping in mind whatever your end goal may be. As you progress through each of the 5 books, you'll know that you are getting closer and closer to that goal. And we celebrate with you every step of the way, with certificates on completion of each book that for many of our learners is the very first certificate they've ever achieved. 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
1: I want to tell you about sepsis. Sepsis is a life-threatening condition. Last year, it killed 48,000 people in the UK. It can lead to shock, multiple organ failure, and even death if not recognised and treated promptly. There is no single sign or diagnostic test, and sepsis is indiscriminate. While it primarily affects very young children, older adults, and people with underlying health conditions, it can sometimes be triggered in those who are otherwise fit and healthy. Sepsis always starts with an infection, such as a chest or urinary tract infection. It is not known why some people develop sepsis in response to these common infections, whereas others don't. How do you spot sepsis in adults? They could have slurred speech or confusion, have extreme shivering or muscle pain, do not pass urine for a whole day, have severe breathlessness. They feel like they are going to die. Their skin may be mottled or discoloured. If you or another adult develop any of these signs, it is important to seek urgent medical attention. If you are worried about an infection, call 111 or contact your GP. 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And just ask, could it be sepsis?

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Hello, and yes, you are in tune with Cotswold Hospital Radio, broadcasting to Cheltenham General and Gloucestershire Royal Hospitals. And they wrote the songs. Most of you will have heard of the Gershwins, Irving Berlin, Cole Porter, Rodgers and Hammerstein. In this next hour, I'd like to introduce you to a composer of popular songs who I think should be up there with the greatest, Hyman Arluck, born in February 1905, who later changed his name to Harold Arlen.

0: magic caller.
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0: You four men go that way, the rest of you come with me.

Sammy Davis Jr. and his own inimitable version of That Old Black Magic. Words from Johnny Mercer, music from Harold Arlen. Why should Harold Arlen join the list of great composers of popular songs? Well, who hasn't heard of Stormy Weather, Over the Rainbow, That Old Black Magic, I've Got the World on a String, and many, many more, including his first published song, Get Happy.

get happy, get ready for the judgment day. The sun is shining, come on, get happy. The Lord is waiting to take your hand. Shout hallelujah, come on, get happy. We're going to the promised land. We're heading across the river,

in to take your hand. Shout hallelujah, come on, get happy. We're gonna be going to the promised land. We're heading across the river, wash your sins away in the tide. It's quiet.

Judy Garland and Get Happy, which she sang in the 1950 film Summer Stock, but which Harold Arlen and Ted Kohler originally wrote 20 years earlier for a Broadway show, The 9:15 Review. Young Harold Arlen fell in love with jazz, and at the age of 15 was leading his own band, playing piano. And that early hit, Get Happy, was the stepping stone to a contract for Arlen and his then-writing partner, Ted Kohler, to work for the famous Cotton Club. And for 4 years, they wrote songs for revues, featuring such artists as Cab Calloway, Ethel Waters, and Lena Horne.

Lena Horne and Stormy Weather. Two more songs now, originally written by Arlen and Kola for those Cotton Club reviews. I've Got the World on a String, but before that, Between the Devil and the Deep Blue Sea.

Bing Crosby, of course. One of the last reviews Harold Arlen and Ted Koehler wrote for was in 1932, the review Earl Carroll's Vanities. One of the songs, I Got a Right to Sing the Blues.

Julie London. These successes from their time at the Cotton Club led Harold Arlen and Ted Kohler to widen their appeal, working on Broadway and in Hollywood on musicals. In 1933, Arlen and Kohler wrote the title song for their first movie, titled Let's Fall in Love.

King Cole. A year later, 1934, the film Take a Chance proved to be a flop with the public when it was released, but it did feature a song written by Harold Arlen and his new partner, Yip Harburg, that was to become a long-time standard.

Ella Fitzgerald, and It's Only a Paper Moon, a song that began a long and profitable partnership for Arlen and Harburg, culminating in the score for The Wizard of Oz. The Wizard of Oz was the most expensive production in MGM's first 15 years of filmmaking, but it's never been off our television screens since it was first shown in cinemas in 1939. Shirley Temple was the studio's first choice for the role of Dorothy, but she wasn't available, and Judy Garland was on hand.

0: 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Information is available on all topics relating to cancer. The centre holds a weekly wig clinic for patients experiencing hair loss because of their treatment, and also sell a range of attractive headwear for patients. We offer 6 sessions of complementary therapy for oncology patients from fully qualified volunteers, and arrange monthly makeover workshops called Look Good, Feel Better for women having cancer treatment.
1: If you are receiving chemotherapy or radiotherapy, as an outpatient you can obtain a parking permit from the Focus Centre. For the patient's convenience, the centre also sells anti-nausea organic sweets, greetings cards and nearly new paperback books, as well as donated jigsaws, CDs and DVDs. 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
2: And you're in tune with Cotswold Hospital Radio, and They Wrote the Songs, where we're tracing the career of Harold Arlen, one of the top composers of popular songs in the 20th century. Arlen's partnership with Yip Harburg ended around 1940, and Arlen formed a new partnership with Johnny Mercer, and together they wrote many hits over the next 15-16 years. Several were featured in films. Their first hit came with the title song from the movie Blues in the Night.

Shirley Bassey singing Johnny Mercer's lyrics set to Harold Arlen's music for Blues in the Night. The film also included a song made popular by the Glenn Miller Orchestra, this time, The Dream's on Me.

those 20th century writers. Robbie Williams has recorded Arlen and Mercer's One for My Baby, which was originally in the film The Sky's the Limit.

My Shining Hour, which was also in The Sky's the Limit. And that recording was taken from one of Frank Sinatra's 1943 Coast to Coast radio shows, sponsored by Vim's Vitamins. And around the time of that radio show, 1943, MGM released the movie Cabin in the Sky, which had originally been a Broadway show. Harold Arlen and Johnny Mercer were asked to add three songs to the score of the original Broadway show for the film, which was to star Ethel Waters, Lena Horne and Louis Armstrong. One of the songs added has been recorded by Eartha Kitt.

Eartha Kitt, Happiness is a Thing Called Joe. 3 years after the release of Cabin in the Sky, Harold Arlen and Johnny Mercer were back on Broadway, and on 30th of March 1946, St. Louis Woman opened at the Martin Beck Theatre. One of the songs in the show has become a standard, Come Rain or Come Shine, sung here by Sammy Davis Jr.

0: Sammy Davis Jr. Finally, in this look at the career of the composer Harold Arlen, a song he wrote with Leo Robin for the not very successful film Casbah. The song, however, has proved to be memorable, especially when sung by Ella Fitzgerald. Hooray for love.
1: It's the wonder of the world.

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0: Cotswold Hospital Radio presents Me and My Music. And on today's program, conversation with Alan Johnson, In My Life, a Music Memoir, at the Times, the Tundy Times Cheltenham Literature Festival in 2018.
1: Hello, Alan Johnson, the great Alan Johnson here, and we're going to talk about his book. And I just want to tell you a little story from when I first met Alan, and I was Alan some programme about him wanting to be deputy Labour leader, wasn't it? I don't know when it was, like years and years
2: ago. Don't remind me, yeah.
1: And I wanted to ask him about his background, and at that point he hadn't written anything. And he really didn't want to go there, really, did you? Leave it alone. I don't think you wanted to make political capital of it. To exploit it at that time.
2: No, I think it's a hobby doing that, you know. Because in circles where you have a kind of reverse of a hierarchy, if you like, I was royalty. Born into the slums, left school at 15, all of that. Orphaned. I mean, that makes you royalty in the Labour Party. Me and my sister didn't go through all that just to get some kind of credit for the Labour Party.
1: Yeah, so you really did brush it aside, and I kind of died in my place. And then I realised that there was something he did want to talk about, and it was, he kept saying, what I really want to be. And I remember it really well, and he said, I want to be a rock star. And I was going, I don't know that.
2: I'm 56 by now, by the way.
1: Luckily, I think you'd see the producer beforehand, because we wheeled out a replica of the one that you had, and we said, play it while we have the cameras rolling. And your face was a pitch face. You did not expect that at all.
2: No,
1: and luckily,
2: you
1: had this little school kids. They were really sweet, and you played for them.
2: Yeah.
1: What did you play?
2: Mother's taken us to the zoo tomorrow. Which is kind of one of the rock greats, but not received the kudos it deserves.
1: It was classic. We did ask for a few bit more heavy rock sort of stuff, yeah. but just put it away and then walked away. So we did talk again after that, but it was a while. What I think is really fascinating about this book, I mean, it's, you know, a little bit of a story from what you've written in the past, but the music seems to make it come to life. And you were so young when you loved music. Before we go to your first record, I just want to ask, why did you write this? What was the impetus to writing this?
2: Well, my agent had this idea that because memoirs are all about evocation, and, you know, I'd done 3 volumes of memoirs, but them I'd alluded to my love of music, but she suggested, this was Claire Alexander, why don't you just broaden that out and talk about what the music meant to you, and bring back the kind of years events as well. So this is 25 years, 25 from my first memory of listening to music, which I think we'll get onto, 1957. And in the 25 years that I was in love with music and thought I was going to make a career out of it, right to 1982. And we'll talk about why I gave up in the end, but I was either going to be a rock star or I was going to be a songwriter. And so my juices flowing, you know, to start every chapter with a piece of music. I mean, I was on Desert Island Discs in 2007, but you only get 8 records. This is 25 records. And a story to weave around them as well.
1: Okay, so let's find back time. Go to your first choice. What's it called?
2: It's True Love by Bing Crosby and Grace Crosby.
1: There we are. So have a listen and go back in time.
2: Exactly the right response. Well done.

0: to me.
1: So I have to ask you at this point, with it just gently fading out, what memory does that bring back to you?
2: Oh, just such a clear memory. The memory was just coming back to me again. So it's 1957. We lived in the slums of North Kensington, Southam Street. And all the men used to go to the pub at lunchtime. There was a pub virtually on every corner. And in every corner of every pub, there was an old Joanna. My father, who was described by Lynn Barber when she reviewed my childhood memoir, as the word feckless could have been designed for him, he went off to the pub. Sometimes he came back, sometimes he didn't. But Sunday lunchtime, everyone was listening to the same program on the Light program, Two-Way Family Favorites.
1: Was that the only way you could listen to music?
2: Well, there was no other way to listen to music. Certainly not around our way. We didn't have any records then. But there, so the BBC, not many people had a telly. Most people had the radio, and you had three choices. You had the Light program, the Home Service, or the Third program. And if you wanted to listen to records, it was things like Family Favourites or Housewives' Choice, because there was a dearth of... The BBC had a deal with the Musicians' Union that they would only play 16 hours of recorded music a week, and all the rest had to be live. So if you wanted to listen to records, that was the way to do it. But on this Sunday lunchtime, when that came on, Family Favourites had this thing, the most requested record, and this was from British forces abroad to their families and vice versa. The most requested record was called the Bumper Bundle. And on this particular Sunday, the Bumper Bundle was Bing and Grace Kelly. And my poor mother, who had a very hard life in these slums with a gas cooker, we had no... electricity, I think, was just coming to us then. I lived the first 6 years of my life by a gas light. She'd be cooking the dinner out on the landing where there was a gas cooker. Radio would be in our other room. We had two rooms. And she'd rush in, sit down in the armchair, rather like I am now, with a kind of tea towel, shush me and my sister into silence while she listened. Because she loved going to the pictures. Every week she would go to either the Royalty or the Odeon, all by herself, and would doll herself up. Like the turban that she always wore would come off, and then she'd pin and grip her hair, put her lipstick on, put her perfume on, almost as if the glamour on the screen had to be reflected in the audience, you know. And she loved Grace Kelly. She loved Grace Kelly. So when that record came on, my vision is of her sitting just for a few minutes for this kind of relief from the hardships that she faced. She had an illness called mitral stenosis, a heart disease. When my father came back, the theme music to Family Favourites was With a Song in My Heart. Da, da, da, da, da, da, da, da, da. And you could hear it from every radio playing in every play, because no one else was playing anything else.
1: Really, and it just echoed around.
2: Echoing around. So my father would come home, maybe with a song in his heart, but it soon gave way to the beer in his belly, and that was the rest of the long afternoons, Sunday afternoons, where you couldn't, in working class households, you weren't even allowed to play cards on a Sunday. And that was that relief at lunchtime.
1: And how old were you? Were just
2: dinner time, actually. We had dinner then. We had, in the evening, if we had anything at all, it was for our tea. We didn't call it lunch.
1: Right.
2: Lunch, you heard that on The Archers. And supper. No one ever had supper except in Ambridge.
1: And you were only little then, weren't you? That memory is when you were
2: very
1: young.
2: I was seven, yeah.
1: And you began a love of music at that age. And although, you know, you have sort of some not such good memories of your father, Steve, who left your family, he did give you a love of music, didn't
2: he? Yes.
1: I mean, what was it like watching him play the piano? I mean, how did he show you how much music meant to him, and he passed it on to you?
2: Well, when we were tots, we used to go with him to the, you know, he played in all the clubs and pubs and bars and whatever. Self-taught, he just listened to a piece of music and could replicate it. It was a wonderful talent. My mother met him in the war when she worked in the NAFI, and he was a Lance Corporal and would play at army concerts in white gloves as a quite glamorous figure, Ginger Johnson. And he was a painter and decorator, but he loved the pubs and clubs. And would play there. But, you know, he gambled, he drank, he beat my mother up, which we could never forgive. And there was always a piano, but he kept it locked. He kept the keyboard locked. So he wouldn't let me and my sister play
1: it. Why not?
2: I don't know. When he went, my sister was much more forceful and formidable than me, prized it open with a screwdriver and released the music. So we had it in our... We had that love of music in our DNA. And I remember all those weddings that he used to play at when we were kids, and he used to sit us on top of the piano as the kind of pints lined up as well. But we would sit there and it would be all the old favourites, you know... doing the Lambeth Walk and Heart of My Hearts. Maybe it's because I'm a Londoner and all of those.
1: And he could just sit there and play without any
2: just
1: music.
2: Playing because, yes. He just played by ear.
1: I think what's interesting about the beginning of this book is you describe Lily, your mother, much more fully. And I wondered if the music helped you have more poignant memories. Just, you know, her cigarettes, how she cut them in half, and just all of that, she really came to life.
2: Yes, well, because music is so evocative. So, you know, 1959, I remember when Buddy Holly died, and his record, It Doesn't Matter Anymore, went straight to number one. I don't think it had ever been at number one in this country. But I remember me and my mother together on a very hot day, leaning out of the window in these crumbling places that had been condemned as unfit for human habitation in the 1930s, and we were still living in them. Everyone else around us was living in them as well in the 1950s. And that playing somewhere, It Doesn't Matter Anymore, and me and my mother leaning out. She wasn't a great fan of pop music, but this is the great thing about this book that really, or that inspired me about this book, is I'm describing a transformation in music that I see there's a few baby boomers here with me. We were lucky enough to live through it. You know, if we weren't there at the birth of rock and roll, we were certainly there at the sort of postnatal phase. So it was Bill Haley in America and then Lonnie Donegan over here and Skiffle. And seeing that develop, and also the generation gap that opened up, because there were no aging rockers. You didn't have, you know, 70-year-olds going to a Rolling Stones concert. And if they were 70-year-olds, they were younger than the Stones themselves. There were no aging rockers. When you got to age, there was a kind of teenage culture developing for the first time. And if you liked Gene Vincent and Jerry Lee Lewis and Chuck Berry or whoever, when you got to age 20, you were meant to put that aside and listen to Vera Lynn, you know? So there were no aging rockers, and that generation gap was very, very clear, and clear with my mother. She didn't like any of that stuff.
1: Didn't she? She didn't.
2: The closest she got to a rock group was the Bachelors.
1: I remember the Bachelors.
2: Remember the Bachelors? Yeah.
1: I remember the Bachelors.
2: Well, they had some hit records.
1: Oh, yes.
2: But in Britain, before the advent of the Beatles in the 60s, I mean, pop records were like Pinky and Perky went to the top of the charts. Do you remember them? And if you had a
1: About Lily the Pink? Pardon? Lily the Pink? Was there a song?
2: Lily the Pink? That was much later.
1: Oh, right.
2: Becky's
1: so
2: quite young.
1: Showing my age.
2: Pinky and Perky, when you got your dance set record player, you'd put on a Pinky and Perky and play it at 33 and a third, and it slowed it down so you could actually hear the human voices rather than the poor coin voices. And you also, I launched this book, by the way, in Studio 2, Abbey Road, a couple of weeks ago. You were there, Becky, and
1: yeah.
2: Where the Beatles recorded all that wonderful stuff. But while I was there, I found out that Mandy Miller recorded Nelly the Elephant there in 1956, produced by George Martin, who went on to produce the Beatles. And Nelly the Elephant, Mandy Miller, foresaw the coming of the 45th President of the United States. Because if you remember, Nelly the Elephant packed her trunk, said goodbye to the circus, off she went with a trumpety trump, trump, trump, bloody trump. But that was a big hit record when I was a kid. So
1: times
2: yeah,
1: were changing.
2: There was a big transformation, you know.
1: So I think we have to go to your next record now.
2: Yes.
1: What is it?
2: My next record is Shaking All Over by Johnny Kidd and the Pirates. No dancing on the tables.
1: Oh, no.

0: sorry if they're going too quick. You'd quite like to play more, maybe. But anyway, you can listen to them later. So what year are we in here? I mean, what does
1: 1960. So that, I would say, arguably, because there'll be Cliff fans here and Marty Wilde fans and Billy Fury fans, the first authentic English rock and roll, if you like. I mean, that, when I heard that, I thought it was an American band playing it. It was an amazing record. By then, me and my sister, my mum had had a little win on the pools, bought my sister a Dan Set record player, which incidentally, when we got it in Southam Street, we had electric light by then, and electric light outside, the gas lighting had gone, but there was nowhere to plug anything into on the skirting boards. Nobody had hoovers, nobody had fridges, nobody had vacuum cleaners. And so to plug in our Dan Set record player, I don't know if anyone else remembers this, Linda used to get up on a chair, take the light bulb out, and you had this adapter that plugged the record player in.
0: I don't remember
1: so
0: that.
1: You could only, I don't know, you could only play pop music in the daylight hours, because you're in total darkness. But we'd, I mean, and the other thing about then is how much you valued those little discs of vinyl, you know, those 45s. You know, you curated them, you polished them, you stacked them, you listed them. And Linda was then, about 1960, she'd started to earn a bit of money doing odd jobs around. And we had this agreement where we both had to agree we wanted a single before we bought it. If we had 4 and 6, we'd get the full one. If you didn't have that, you could go to Woolworths and get a copy on the Embassy record label. It was a red label.
0: Oh, yeah.
1: It was about 3 and 6 or something. So I badly wanted that record. Linda didn't, for some reason. She didn't like Shaking All Over. But my mother had a little win on the bingo as well. If you ever wonder why people in working class families gamble while they did the pools, she only did a little bit of that. It was because the only dream that you could get out of these bloody slums was if you won some money. So she went to the bingo, came back on a Saturday lunchtime, and had won enough money for me to go and buy Shaking All Over. And I remember running to the record shop in Portobello Road and coming back with this record, just playing it over and over again. And it still sounds great, by the way. All of those musicians on that were top class musicians who are still spoken of today in awe. And so to me, that was the first British rock and roll record.
0: What was that record shop like? Do you remember? I mean, they've sort of gone away a little bit now because everyone has them on their computers and stuff, but the vinyl stacked.
1: Yeah, well, you had it run like bookshops where, now still my other passion was books. You can go in a bookshop and the people there knew everything about books. I mean, I describe in my life, much later, in the late 70s, I'd heard Elvis Costello, who I'd never heard of, play, very new, and I went to a record shop. I think it was an Al Price, but the people in there knew everything about records. And so if you were a bit hazy about what you wanted, and you just heard a snatch on the radio, you could kind of tell them some of the lyrics, or perhaps hum the tune, and they would find it for you. Just like in a bookshop now, people are very helpful. So I think that's what we lost when record shops kind of disappeared.
0: And at this stage, your dad had gone, your mother was alone, but you passed your 11 plus, was it? And you went off to Sloane Square or around there or something?
1: Chelsea, King's Road.
0: Yeah. And that's a sort of interesting place, wasn't it? Because you loved it, didn't you?
1: I hated the school, but I liked being on the King's Road in Chelsea in the 60s. I mean, that was great. And for my mother, she badly wanted us to pass the 11 plus. Linda had passed, she was two and a half years older than me, and went to Fulham County Grammar School for Girls. I passed, and we wanted to please our mother, but actually the other incentive for me is if I'd failed, I'd have gone to the god-awful Isaac Newton Secondary Modern School for Boys, of which there are probably a few previous students here. I'm sorry, but it was a kind of blackboard jungle. Secondary moderns, although they took 70% of the kids, they didn't get the same funding. It was a two-class education system. And I didn't want to go there. I knew I would be unhappy there. So that was an incentive to pass 11 plus. But once I passed, we'd go to these grammar schools, me and my mum, to be interviewed. And we realised it wasn't me interviewing them to see if their school was good enough for me. It was them interviewing us to see if we were good enough for them.
0: Really?
1: So we got turned down by Clement Danes. We got turned down by Sir Walter St. John's. In the end, thank goodness, Sloan must have had a rough time getting people, getting applications in. I managed to get into Sloan Grammar School, which meant I was on the King's Road. And as the 60s progressed, that was the place to be. The Rolling Stones were reported to have drunk at the World's End pub, and every lunchtime we'd be outside, me and my mates,
0: hoping
1: to catch a sight of the Rolling Stones going in.
0: But at that school, you had a teacher who, in fact, you know, opened the door of music to you.
1: Yes.
0: And I thought it might be quite nice to have a reading after you've explained the sort of context of it.
1: Well, I had two teachers there, but one was a great English teacher called Mr. Carlin, and everyone has a great teacher in their lives. And Mr. Carlin was amazing. He would, you know, we were caned, and I was caned for all kinds of things. I was quite good. I was caned for being late in the morning. I was caned for wearing red socks. I was caned because my hair was too long. It was pretty barbaric, actually. And I was caned in primary school as well. Teachers had a license to beat you. Mr. Carlin didn't need the threat of a cane. He held the boys with an authority that was just his voice and his demeanor. And he took a class full of boys through reading Animal Farm by George Orwell. This was when I was 14, explaining the subtext of the Bolshevik Revolution. I mean, it works as a story in itself, Animal Farm, but it's a beautiful parody, if you like. And Mr. Carlin would explain all of that to us as we passed the book around to read. We all had to read a bit at our hinged, lidded desks. And he would write Wilfred Owen's Anthem for Doomed Youth on, chalk it on the blackboard and explain alliteration, the rifle's rapid rattle. And he took us to the theatre, took some of the boys to the theatre. He encouraged me, saw that I was a voracious reader, suggested I read Dickens, suggested I read Geoffrey Household, C.S. Forrester, all of these authors, and took a real interest in my writing. I used to write silly stories then. And Mr. Carlin, when I published this boy, I tracked him down, he was still alive, in his 80s, and invited him to the book launch, and he doesn't remember a single bloody thing about me at all.
0: Did he come anyway?
1: He came anyway.
0: Who are you?
1: And his grandson came to the last book launch. There was him, and there was a teacher at primary school, Miss Wolfenden, who, the first teacher I ever knew who took an interest in pop music. She asked the class, boys and girls, you know, about 40 of us, who knows what number one in the charts are? What's the number one in the charts at the moment? And I was the only one with my hand up. And it was Johnny Tillotson, Poetry in Motion. And then when I went to the secondary school, it was Mr. Dearlove, who also introduced us to classical music, but was not a kind of musical snob. He allowed Terry Lawrence to bring in his Roy Orbison LP, and we all listened and sang along to Blue Bayou, and then went on to Holtz and The Planets. So he had it was a very eclectic music taste. So I was just going to read you an extract.
0: Yes, I think that was a nice bit in the book.
1: Because the other thing about Sloan was the hymns we sang as well, which I always enjoyed. In order to meet growing listener demand for more pop music, the BBC was forced to supplement its in-house orchestras and band leaders like Joe Loss and Billy Cotton with musicians who could play pop hits live, while the big band leaders still had a significant following among mums and dads. Something more authentic was needed to appease the kids, a style that more closely resembled that of the pop groups to be imitated. So groups like Peter Jay and the Jaywalkers and Shane Fenton and the Fentones were being hired to play live on the Light programme. Shane Fenton, whose real name was Bernard Dury, would become better known in the 1970s and 80s in another guy's Alvin Stardust. By this time, I did have one other means of slaking my thirst for pop songs by their original artist. One Christmas, Lily had bought me a miniature crystal radio set with a string aerial, which unlocked the door to the 3 or 4 hours of music broadcast every night on Radio Luxembourg, accompanied by constant static. As well as being pleased that I could answer Miss Woofenden's question when she asked what record was number one, in class that day, I remember being surprised that she should ask it. She was getting on a bit, late 20s, I would say. While I was self-aware enough to realise that I was unusually young to be interested in pop music, I also knew that Miss Woofenden was unusually old. It was my first experience of perceiving that a teacher might be remotely interested in the things that interested Linda and me. Perhaps Miss Woofenden was trying to broaden our horizons, but as far as I recall, this little incident was the only diversion at Bevington from our usual diet of hymns. While never inspired by the religion that underpinned them, I loved belting out the songs. At morning assembly, I would join in the cheery rendition of ditties such as All Things Bright and Beautiful with gusto. At Sloan Grammar School, to which I moved on later that year after passing my 11 plus, the hymns reflected a more muscular Christianity, and the girls who had been the most enthusiastic singers at Bevington were no longer present. This was an all-boys school. Onward Christian Soldiers was one of the Sloan favourites. It had a masculine appeal that brought out the best in us boys, even the ones who mumbled through assembly hymns, moving their lips just enough to satisfy the scrutiny of the teachers watching from the stage for any sign of insubordination. Other songs improved our vocabularies. Singing them was like being given an English lesson. When we first open our hymn books to embark on He Who Would Valiant Be, John Bunyan's words towered before us like a rock face waiting to be climbed. A deep breath and off we went. He who would valiant be against all disaster, let him in constancy follow the master. There's no discouragement shall make him once relent his first avowed intent to be a pilgrim. How I love those words that my mouth had never uttered and my ears had never heard. Valiant, constancy, discouragement, relent, intent, and later in the hymn, confound and dismal. Most of all, I loved the strange, mellifluous pilgrim. After a while, the hymn books became redundant, as we only ever sang the same five or six hymns in rotation and soon committed their words to memory through constant repetition. Jerusalem was my first experience of proper poetry, Blake's lyrics swelling my chest with an emotion I didn't fully understand, a sort of puzzled pride. This wasn't the same kind of music as poetry in motion, but it was poetic, and it certainly moved me.
0: The vampires.
1: Yes.
0: Yeah, so we have all that lovely poetry, and obviously that's great.
1: So I wanted to start my own group, for which I needed an electric guitar. I'd had this Spanish guitar my mother had bought me, but you need an electric guitar. By now, we're talking about 1964, 65. And 1964, my mother died. Her mother had died age 42. Her grandmother had died age 42. She felt there was a curse of the female line and she would die at 42, and she did, which left me and my sister on our own. And we had this, we kept very quiet, so that my sister always said if the authorities find out, they'll come and split us up. She was 16, I was 13. And in the end, we couldn't keep quiet anymore because my mother waited her whole life, dreamt of the offer of a council house, and it came 2 weeks after she died, council house in Welling Garden City. My sister marched around to the council and said, my mother's dead, but me and my brother will have this. Anyway, cut a long story short, this social worker called Mr. Pepper came into our lives. And Mr. Pepper originally was going to put me in care with foster parents. Linda was going to go into Dr. Bernardo's to continue her training to be a nursery nurse. She left school at 15 to train to be a nursery nurse. But Mr. Pepper, in the end, and social workers tell me this would be impossible today, came back and said, okay, I've got your flat. The council have given you a flat. And it was probably the worst flat that the council had on the books. They thought two bits of kids were given this place. We can't get rid of it to anyone else. Linda went and looked at it by herself, and they weren't figuring on dealing with Linda. She looked at it. They'd taken the doors off to burn as firewood. Linda said it was just terrible. We lived in some bad places, but this was terrible. So she went to the phone box, put her fourpence in, rang Mr. Pepper, pressed button A when he answered, and said, we're not accepting that place. And Mr. Pepper said, Linda, you can't negotiate with me. You realise what I've gone through to get this for you?
0: She's 16.
1: She's 16. She said, well, if you go and look at it, if you think you can live there with your family, come and look me in the eye and tell me, and I'll think about it again. And we never heard about that again. This lovely masonette, number 11 Pitt House, on the Wilberforce Estate in Battersea, which meant we had to go south of the Thames, which was a trauma for us, but we got over that.
0: Yeah, but you always say you're a South Londoner
1: eventually.
0: Now.
1: Yes. And it meant I used to do a milk round with a guy called Johnny Carter to get money. I did a milk round with him on Saturday and Sunday, and I did a paraffin round with him two nights a week. If there's any young people on your table, perhaps you'd explain what paraffin was. Basically, there was pink and there was blue, and there was great rivalry between the two. So Johnny was an ex-teddy boy who'd settled down, got married, but he had the most elaborate hairstyle, a Tony Curtis with a DA. The D stands for ducks. You can imagine what the A stands for. And as we did the milk round, he would always be doing it. He's the one who, in my first book, I say, we went to a place called Ruston Close. And he would always find an excuse. We usually went into these multi-occupied places and knocked on a door each to collect the milk money. Number 10 Ruston Close, he would always send me in by himself, say, oh, I've got this book work to deal with, Alan. And it wasn't until years later I realised that 10 Ruston Close was 10 Rillington Place, where Christie had murdered all those women.
0: Oh, my God.
1: It was left there. Actually, David Attenborough made the film 10 Rillington Place, and then they pulled it down. But so tough, big, tough teddy boy Johnny Carter sent me in, 11-year-old Alan, rather than... Anyway, we got his place in Battersea, so I couldn't help Johnny anymore. And on our last milk round together on the Sunday, he said, come back home with me. There was never any words of sympathy, sorry to hear about your mum and all that. Didn't do that. He didn't do that around North Kensington anyway. And he took me to his place, his house, took me down to the cellar, opened the door, and there was a vast array of brand new musical instruments. There were drums and clarinets and saxophones and guitars. Now, either Johnny was a distributor for a musical instrument company in his spare time, or they were nicked. But he said, just pick whichever one you want. And I picked a Vox solid electric guitar, and it came in a gingham case, and I borrowed my sister's lipstick and wrote The Vampires across it. And then, because I'd invented the group, I had to go and form it amongst my schoolmates in Sloane School. Now, I was telling this story at the Monmouth Book Festival just 2 weeks ago, and I happened to mention that it was a very, you know, I wasn't a great musician. I'd been learning through Burt Whedon's Play in a Day, and it had taken me 6 years already. But I was the best musician in The Vampires. The drummer, I was telling the audience in Monmouth, Jimmy Robb, was bloody useless. From the audience came this, I'm here, Alan. It was Jimmy Robb. Now, if there are any vampires here, could you please put your hand up? It was Jimmy Robb. I mean, Jimmy Robb reminded me of John Lennon's joke about Pete Best, who they dumped out the Beatles. John Lennon said, what's the difference between Pete Best and a chiropodist? A chiropodist bucks up your feet. That was Jimmy Robb. So anyway, so we were away. We formed a schoolboy band, which was my first.
0: You played what's you know good songs?
1: We played.
0: Did you write songs?
1: By that time, the Beatles were coming along. We played things like "Thank You, Girl" and all that. Oh, I wrote songs as well, and yeah. "I'm Fed Up" was one of them. "Baby, I'm Sorry to Say I'm Fed Up Over You." Yeah, it's brilliant.
0: You wrote that?
1: I wrote that when I was about
0: sure
1: nine.
0: I heard that. do a bit more.
1: No. No, but I mean, just to give this audience, because they've had their tea and they're a good audience and they're entitled to an insight into my genius. So I wrote, when I was about 10 years after Fed Up, when I was about 18, 19, I wrote a song about a boy with acne called Bad Skin. I've got acne, I've got eczema, I've got every skin disease, gives me pimples I can pick, gives me blackheads I can squeeze. No.
0: You were 18.
1: You just had your scones, I know. 18. But that's not the genius, was the middle eight. The middle eight was, how can any girl want to be with you when every kiss she gets just tastes of Nivea? So as you could see, this is an undiscovered genius.
0: Beginning.
1: Real talent.
0: With
1: real
0: the vampires,
1: yeah.
0: Obviously.
1: Yeah, yeah.
0: And then before we move on, it did come to an end, the vampires, didn't it?
1: Yes, because... because of one of my... Colin James, who's a member of it, his lovely mum and dad took me on holiday with them. I actually fancied his mum, I have to say. I mean, there's a term for it now, isn't there? But I was kind of, 14, 15. So it was after my mum died. So it was when I was 15, and they took me on holiday. His mum was lovely. She was beautiful. And it was the year of Sonny and Cher, I Got You, Babe. And they took me to Pontins Holiday Camp. And we had a great time. But amongst this is in the evenings, you would have a guy playing records. And I Got You, Babe. She would get me up so that she did the shirt to my Sonny. Yeah? You know, they did that famous Top of the Pops. For
0: that
1: those
0: dance.
1: Who were alive at the time.
0: Yeah.
1: That dance. Yeah,
0: yeah
1: I Got
0: yeah.
1: You, Babe. And at the end of the... Remember at those holiday camps, at the end of the week, there'd be a photographer all week taking photos. At the end of the week, just before you got turfed out, there was a big... kind of rows of photographs, and you pick which ones you wanted. And she picked me and her dancing. They'd sing that. And Colin James, my mate, took umbrage. He was in such a foul mood over that.
0: He didn't like it.
1: And I thought, I don't want to have, I'm intruding here on family stuff. So that was the end of the vampires.
0: That was it.
1: Sonny and Cher broke up the vampires. I can honestly say that.
0: Just quickly, what is quite interesting at this point is that huge things happening in the world. Big events.
1: We couldn't understand them. I mean, for anyone who was my age at the time, so 12, 13 or whatever, my mother would never explain the facts of life. She subcontracted that to Linda with her hilarious consequences, which is described in my first memoir. But so when the Profumo scandal came along, I couldn't work out living off immoral earnings. What does that mean? And the Lady Chatterley, the end of the Chatterley ban, all these great events of the 60s. And as I say in the book, I didn't know about the Cuban Missile Crisis. I didn't know about impending doom, which is probably the best way to be when doom decides to impend. So that was actually the week that the Beatles released Love Me Do. It was the Cuban Missile Crisis. I was just focused on the music and the girls.
0: There was a big moment, wasn't there, with the music, which obviously overrode all that other news going on.
1: Yeah. Which one was that? The Beatles.
0: No. From folk to electric.
1: Oh, that was Dylan, yeah.
0: Yeah.
1: That was 60,
0: and you describe it just that people
1: later.
0: Were, it was a big shock at the time of the way music was changing.
1: Well, it's incredible to think now, because my sister's boyfriend, who became my brother-in-law, came into our house when he had his first date with her with Bob Dylan's first album, and it was just a folk record. Virtually no one had heard of Bob Dylan, and the next few years he became really, really big. But it's incredible to think that when he decided to pick up an electric guitar at the Newport Jazz Festival in America and play an electric guitar, he was booed by the folk fans who wanted him to be a purist folk singer, which meant you only played acoustic. And there is I do use this as a political analogy. I say what happened with New Labour is that we went electric to reach a wider audience, and there's still people in the party trying to drag us back to folk music. But leaving that aside, by then I was a big Dylan fan. So that album, Bringing It All Back Home, where he made the side one was all electric and side two was all acoustic, was a big deal. And these were the big things, and of course the coming of the Beatles and the invasion of the American charts. Mandy Miller and Nelly the Elephant never made it into the American charts. Pinky and Perky didn't get there either. The Beatles suddenly on the Billboard 100 were number one, number two, number three, number four. Such an exciting period to be a teenager.
0: So let's move on a little bit and have your next choice, which isn't the Beatles actually, but anyway, what is it?
1: It's Somewhere in the City by The Loving Spoonful.

0: football. Me and Andrew Wilshire, who was the drummer in the area, a good drummer, unlike Jimmy Robb. we were in Trafalgar Square that the night England won the World Cup, and everyone were babbing their horns. It was amazing. And that record, Summer in the City, although it's an American band, Loving Spoonful, but, you know, the Beatles and Gerry and the Pacemakers and all the British Invasion, Herman's Hermits, had gone to America and dominated the charts. Then the Americans picked this music up. It was their music originally, of course, you know, Chuck Berry and Bill Haley and all that. And then back came bands like the Loving Spoonful, who were excellent. And that record, me and Andrew spent a lot of time walking around Soho and all that. I had no parents, so there was no parental control on me. I wasn't doing bad things. We weren't, you know, if I'd have been doing drugs or something, poor old Mr. Pepper, our social worker, would have lost his job. But, you know, we were just enjoying life. And it was so hot that that song, you know, Back of My Neck Getting Dirty and Gritty, just brings that all back to me. And there was a love interest, and I hope that Stephanie Bates isn't here today. No, good. So I loved Stephanie, and Andrew went out with her sister.
1: Oh, yeah.
0: And we had a brilliant time, and then she packed me up. And I couldn't understand it. She looked into my eyes, her beautiful big brown eyes, and packed me up because she said she wanted someone older and more mature. And she went out with her cousin. Can you believe that?
1: I think
0: it's terrible. And then I wrote a song for her called Stephanie's Blues. And rather pathetically imagined, because she lived in Shepherd's Bush, that I would stand on Shepherd's Bush Green, busking with sort of old rags on as she walked past, and she would take pity on me. I didn't do that, but that was in my mind.
1: And then life was changing. Where were you working at that time?
0: Tesco's.
1: And then you moved on to...
0: Before they sacked me. Yeah. I say I left, they say they sacked me. And if we went to an employment tribunal, we'd both be right. It would be a score draw. But yeah, that's another story that's in the first book. So then I went to another supermarket called Anthony Jackson's, which had just taken over from Victor Values. People might remember these names. And it was a little corner supermarket in the Upper Richmond Road in Mortlake. And then they got taken over by Tesco's. So I thought I'd better get out.
1: And then it was the post office after that?
0: Well, first of all, that's not run as the in-betweens. So I had the Area.
1: Oh, yes, okay.
0: We had
1: yes.
0: our Gearnik.
1: Area,
0: and then
1: yeah.
0: The second band was a band called the In-Betweens, which was very, very original for 1967. They were multiracial. They had a proper manager. They had a fan club. They came and headhunted me. And I took my Hofner Very Thin guitar, my lovely cherry red guitar by then, and plugged it straight into a Marshall amp, and we were away. R&B, soul, Stax, all of that stuff. And the lead singer was a girl. That was very unusual. And in 67, her name was Carmen, half German, half Indian. The most exotic creature. She was absolutely beautiful. And my, I took over lead singer. Carmen was the singer, but I took over for two tracks, All or Nothing by the Small Faces and the Troggs' Wild Thing. And if you have never seen me and Carmen with the In-Betweens doing Wild Things, then you've never had a cultural experience. This was amazing. So I would play and sing it, and she would dance around me. And there's that bit in the middle of Wild Thing, says, Wild Thing, I think I love you. Ding, ding, ding, ding. She would drape one arm around my shoulder, look into my eyes. I loved Carmen. In fact, if you just give me a minute to think about that.
1: Did you have success?
0: No. She married the drummer. No one married the drummer. She went off with the drummer, and they married and lived together happily ever after.
1: I meant, did you have success with the group?
0: Oh, sorry. Sorry, there's two things mixed up there.
1: Yes, I could see you were getting away with the memory there.
0: We had a lot of success. We had a record contract, all that, and then our gear got nicked once again. So the Area broke up because our gear got nicked, but I'd taken my guitar home.
1: Right.
0: Now with the In-Betweens, they had all their gear nicked from a pub in Islington called the Pied Bull, and I'd taken, and my guitar got nicked as well, and the bass guitarist was a guy called Sham, who's a West Indian. And he wanted me to start another band, and I was coming up to 18. I was going to get married at 18. And I said to Sham, look, I can't do this anymore. I've got to get a job. I'll come back to music, but I've got to get a proper job. You know,

0: Stacking shelves isn't giving me enough money to get married. He said, why don't you join? He was a postman. He said, why don't you become a postman? He said, they can't recruit staff for love nor money, so lots of vacancies, long hours of overtime, you can earn a fair bit of money.
1: So music took a bit of a backseat. It was for really a while. Nearly there.
0: Yes.
1: Nearly there, but we have to get your next record first.
0: Right. Can you remind me what was Starman? David Bowie, yes.

0: But there's Starman.
1: Bowie was so Bowie was my hero in my 20s. I mean, the Beatles right through my life, but Bowie came along, and I was a Bowie freak in my early 20s. But I had a wife and three kids living on a council estate in Slough, and whilst I badly wanted to paint my face, you know, the cover of Aladdin Sane, he had that lightning bolt, and I badly wanted to put that lightning bolt, all the Bowie freaks were doing it, and I say in the book that one of the young postmen at Slough where I was came in with a lightning bolt, and the supervisor sent him home to wash it off, which is fair enough, because if you open a door at 6 o'clock in the morning to sign for a registered letter and there's a bloke with a Bowie, so I kind of felt, I say in the book, responsibility held me down like a pin on a mounted butterfly. Bowie was a kind of all these different personalities he assumed, you know, was Hunky Dory and then Ziggy Stardust and then Aladdin Sane. And I loved the music. I mean, it's very tuneful, great music. You knew that was going to last. And Starman, of course, for anyone who watched Top of the Pops in 1973, when Bowie did Starman, and he put his arm around the neck of Mick Ronson, who was the lead guitarist, the blonde lead guitarist. And there were people who swore blind that they kissed, because Bowie put it around that he was bisexual, which sounded very exciting and exotic for the early 70s. No one had ever seen a bisexual. There was, and actually, when you look at the clips back again, it's very innocent. And they didn't kiss. But that appearance on Top of the Pops caused a sensation, singing Starman.
0: So in the sort of 70s, you kind of accepted, didn't you? You kind of thought, I'm never going to make it. It seems so close, though, if the equipment hadn't been nicked. You were doing really well. You could have been a rock star.
1: Maybe. And
0: but
1: I had,
0: you weren't. Yeah.
1: I had those great songs like Bad Skin that I was waiting to to make my fortune on.
0: And you at that point, you kind of accepted it, didn't you? You just thought, well...
1: Well, I was getting involved in the union, and, you know, that was taking up a lot of time, so I wasn't picking up the guitar so much. I never got... together with another bunch of people. I think the glory, those kind of 3 years I was playing on a stage with other musicians to an appreciative, mostly appreciative audience, just stuck in my mind as something that I wanted to get back to, but I never did.
0: But you are a fan of Elvis Costello.
1: Yes.
0: And all that, you know, desire to be a rock star, to try again... It came back, didn't it?
1: It did come back, and I listened to Elvis Costello's stuff on his early albums. I thought he was great, and I decided one day to sit down. This was 1982. This is where the book ends, the 25 years ends. I decided the cassette had come on the scene, not just the cassette that you'd listen to. So the LP had gone, replaced by the little cassette, but the cassettes that you can record on as well. So we had one of these little sound systems. I put a cassette in, sat down with my acoustic guitar, sang 20 of my songs, and posted them off to Elvis Costello. And as I say at the end of the book, I'm still waiting for a reply. May have been stuck in the post.
0: He might still have it. My God, he might still have it. That would be great, wouldn't
1: it?
0: Yeah,
1: it would, wouldn't it?
0: Yeah. I'm going to ask.
1: I think they need a bit of work, you know.
0: I think we have to finish now, just so we have a little bit of time for questions. So just your final choice is really, you know, your heroes, really, who we haven't really talked about, but anyway.
1: Yes, the Beatles. So In My Life, the reason it's called In My Life is because that was not just one of my favourite tracks, but in 1980, I recalled, in December 1980, when I got up for work at 4:30, as usual, to go and be a postman, switched on the radio and heard that John Lennon had died. And it was an amazing... I mean, you know, people would have this Presley, because that was a shock as well. But, you know, and famously Don McLean on American Pie says the day the music died was when Buddy Holly died. For me, when Lennon died, that's when you knew the Beatles were never going to get together again. And it was a really sad... Just before you play the music, I mean, there's a story I tell in the book that in America, a guy called David Halloran was as big a fan of the Beatles as me, but from across the Atlantic. And he loved John Lennon. And he trained in medicine. And he was the senior surgeon on duty at the Columbia, I think it was, hospital, when he was told there was someone coming in a back of a police car, because John Lennon had been shot outside of Dakota buildings. The police didn't say who it was, because they didn't want the... But they shoved him in a police car, took him. And David Halloran was suddenly there looking down at his great hero, John Lennon. David Halloran held John Lennon's heart in his hand to try to pump life back into it. And to me, that story is so poignant that it's not just, you know, any surgeon who had to do that, but a surgeon who was mad about the Beatles and whose hero was John Lennon suddenly found him, and of course, despite his best efforts, Lennon died. So that was a very, very poignant moment. And In My Life, that was a Lennon song off of Rubber Soul, to me was a much better eulogy, if you like, to John Lennon than Imagine. I always thought Imagine was a bit kind of saccharine, but this was a lovely song.

0: Well, we do have very
1: finish on a happy
0: short
1: note there.
0: A downer, but we can have an upper now. We only have like a few minutes for questions, but then Alan will be signing, but you can all kind of ask questions then as well. But I wondered if anyone would like to ask anything, if you put your hand up.
2: You only briefly mentioned Elvis at the end. Didn't he have any influence on your life?
1: Yes, in fact, if you, when you read the book, you see, I mean, me and my sister used to sob our hearts out at Old Shep. I mean, goodness, that was a tearjerker. And I talk about Feel So Bad, which was a B-side of Presley. But, you know, the tragedy with Presley, and he was a great, obviously, you know, an icon. The tragedy was so badly managed. I mean, in the end, that raw power that Presley had and brought to rock and roll and was so sensational was almost squeezed out of him. He got put in a succession of awful movies to the extent that the kind of real rock and roll had disappeared. It came back again when he kind of revived it in the 70s before his death. But I think that was a tragedy. The other thing, of course, is Presley, neither Presley nor most of those artists, apart from the black artists like Chuck Berry, wrote their own songs. The songs were all written for them. When the Beatles came along, that was that the artists actually wrote their songs as well. That was really, really important in terms of the development of popular music. So lots about Elvis Presley as well as Costello.
3: Just an observation before I start. I find it immensely depressing that you are no longer rock loyalty in the Labour Party. It's now run by Public School Boys Momentum. Very depressing.
1: Thank you.
3: And also, completely digressing, do you remember Horace Batchelor and the Infodrome?
1: Oh, God, yeah. It crossed my mind to mention that when I was talking about Radio Luxembourg. Yeah, I, in my childhood memoir, I talk about that, not just Horace Batchelor, where I can still remember his address. Keynsham, K-E-Y-N-S.
3: Bristol,
1: yes.
3: And I'm very upset that you haven't mentioned the Kinks, who are my
1: heroic. Oh, they're
3: heroic,
1: in there. Yeah, they're there.
3: You know, wonderful. They fought like dogs, the Davises. They made some they wrote wonderful lyrics and wonderful music.
1: One of the chapters is You Really Got Me by the Kinks.
0: Okay. Yep, that's great.
1: The other thing on Radio Luxembourg was Garner Ted Armstrong. Do you remember in The World Tomorrow? She's frightened the life out of me. Garner Ted Armstrong with The World Tomorrow. And you had to listen to that before you could get the pop music, if you could get rid of the static.
0: I think we have to end it there. When I first, when Alan first said he wanted to be a rock star, you know how you think, oh, that's a bit of a joke, la la la. But in fact, it's just so dead serious. He's really serious. I think it's a brilliant book. I really, really enjoyed it. And I'd just like to say thank you very much. It's been really interesting here.
1: Pleasure. Thank you, Doug. Thank you.

Me and My Music was presented by Becky Milligan, and today her special guest was Alan Johnson, who was talking about his book, In My Life, A Music Memoir, at the Times and the Sunday Times Cheltenham Literature Festival in 2018. The music on today's programme was Bing Crosby, True Love, Johnny Kidd and the Pirates, Shaking All Over, Loving Spoonful, Summer in the City, David Bowie, Starman, The Beatles, In My Life. The theme music, Who Wants to Fall in Love, was written and played by Adrian Webster. 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
1: 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My name is Colin D. On this show, I'll be playing some of the requests that our volunteers have collected from patients at Cheltenham General and Gloucestershire Royal Hospitals. In the first part of the show, I have music by Fleetwood Mac, Meat Loaf, Count Basie and Stravinsky. First up, I've got The Chain, a song by the British-American rock band Fleetwood Mac, and released in 1977 on their best-selling album Rumours. It is the only song from the album credited to all five members, Stevie Nicks, Lindsey Buckingham, Christine McVie, John McVie, and Mick Fleetwood.

That was Fleetwood Mac and The Chain, which has attained fame in the UK, where the instrumental section is used as a theme tune for the BBC and Channel 4's television coverage of Formula One. The next track is Not a Dry Eye in the House, a song recorded by Meatloaf. The song was released in 1995, and it peaked at number 7 in the UK singles chart.

That was Not a Dry Eye in the House by Meatloaf. Now for April in Paris, a popular song composed by Vernon Duke with lyrics by Yip Harburg in 1932 for the Broadway musical Walk a Little Faster. It has been performed by many artists, but I'm playing a Count Basie recording from 1955 when trumpeter Thad Jones played his famous Pop Go the Weasel solo.

That was An April in Paris by Count Basie. The song is also featured in the film Blazing Saddles from 1974, being played by Count Basie in a cameo appearance. And now I have something completely different. This is the Rondo from The Firebird, a ballet and orchestral work by the Russian composer Igor Stravinsky. It was written in 1910 and is based on the Russian tales of the Firebird and the blessing and curse it possesses for its owner. When first performed at the Opera de Paris, the work was an instant success for both audience and critics.

0: That was a rondo from The Firebird by Igor Stravinsky. 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
0: You're listening to Cotswold Hospital Radio, broadcasting to Cheltenham General and Gloucestershire Royal Hospitals from our Parkside studio. My name is Colin D. This is the Patient's Postbag Pick and Mix Show, when I'm playing some of the requests that our volunteers have collected from patients at Cheltenham General and Gloucestershire Royal Hospitals. In this part of the show, I have tracks by the Rolling Stones, George Michael, Vivaldi, and the Byrds. The next track is I Can't Get No Satisfaction, a song by the English rock band the Rolling Stones. It was written by Mick Jagger and Keith Richards, whose three-note guitar riff opens and drives the song. The song was first released as a single in the United States in 1965, giving the Stones their first number one in the US. It later became the Rolling Stones' fourth number one in the UK.

That was I Can't Get No Satisfaction by the Rolling Stones. Nice to hear that one again. The next track is Freedom 90, a song written, produced and performed by George Michael in 1990. It was a major hit and peaked at number 8 in the US charts.

That was Freedom 90 by George Michael, which he performed during the closing ceremony of the 2012 London Olympics. The next track is Spring from the Four Seasons by Antonio Vivaldi. It was written around 1721, and the Four Seasons is Vivaldi's best-known work. The inspiration for the concertos, spring, summer, autumn and winter, was probably the countryside around Mantua, where Vivaldi was living at that time.

That was the Allegro from Spring from the Four Seasons by Antonio Vivaldi. The next track is Mr. Tambourine Man, and it's a song from the debut album of the same name by the Byrds. The song was written by Bob Dylan, and it became a number one hit in both the USA and the UK.

0: That was Mr. Tambourine Man by The Byrds. And now I have a short message.
1: Hi, my name is Andy. You may have noticed some staff working on the wards with you at the moment wearing new turquoise colour tunics. We are the Trainee Nursing Associates, and we're the first wave of a new initiative piloting within the Gloucestershire NHS Trust at the moment. This new initiative has been set up to bridge the gap between your nurses and the healthcare assistants. We are a group of 30 trainees handpicked to give support across various areas within the healthcare sector. All of us come with previous experience within the healthcare industry, from general nursing to mental health support and care work. We are here to assist you in your care and rehabilitation whilst we are learning and studying. So if you see us on the wards in our turquoise colour tunics, please feel free to stop us and talk to us about your health so we can continue to learn, understand your needs.

1960s, the song became Madonna's first mainstream hit single in the United States, and it also became her first top 10 single in several countries, including the UK.

That was Holiday by Madonna, a song she performs on most of her tours and is generally included as part of the encore. The next track is Wuthering Heights, a song by Kate Bush that was released as her debut single in early 1978, and it became a number one hit in the UK singles chart and stayed at that position for 4 weeks.

chat with Kate Bush and Wuthering Heights, which she wrote when she was 18 and is based on the novel of the same name by Emily Bronte. Now I have Every Day, a song written by Buddy Holly and Norman Petty and recorded by Buddy Holly and the Crickets in 1957. The song is an economical 2 minutes and 5 seconds long, and it is ranked number 238 on the Rolling Stones magazine's list of the 500 greatest songs of all time.

Sadly, I've reached the final track of the show, so I'm going to play out with Stay With Me, written by Rod Stewart and Ronnie Wood in 1971 for their band The Faces, and it reached number 6 in the UK singles chart.

that was Stay With Me by Rod Stewart and The Faces. I'd like to thank you all for spending the last hour with me, Colin D, when I've been playing some of the requests that our volunteers have collected from patients at Cheltenham General and Gloucestershire Royal Hospitals. I hope you enjoyed them as much as I did playing them. Everyone here at Cotswold Hospital Radio wishes you a speedy recovery, and we hope you'll soon be back with your families and loved ones. This has been a Cotswold Hospital Radio production. Bye!

0: If you notice blood in your pee, don't ignore it. Even if you think it was a one-off, or there was only a little bit, or maybe it was that beetroot, or the red wine, or even those berries, or you weren't really sure if it was even blood or not, tell your doctor. 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Finding it early makes it more treatable. 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Be clear on cancer.
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1: I'm sorry, Mr. Lineker. Your son has leukemia. Bang. Your world collapses. You think, is that it? Is that the end? How can we help? Can anybody help? But you never think all those transfusions he'll need. I hope they've got enough blood. We just took it for granted it was there.
2: If everyone who gives blood stopped, supplies would run out in just a few days. 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

Wouldn't you like to have fun, fun, fun? How's about a few laughs, laughs? I could show you a good time. Let me show you a

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a big disgrace, waving your banner all over the place.

0: 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On the second Monday of the month, we have our bereavement group in Gloucester, and we have monthly groups in Lydney and Littledean. 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Here's that number again, 01452 939 000. 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

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So he starts to roam the streets at night, and he learns how to steal, and he learns how to fight.

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1: 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Here's that number again, 03 00 422 3231. You can also visit one of our offices at Cheltenham General Hospital or Gloucestershire Royal Hospital. They're open Monday to Friday from 9 in the morning to 5 in the afternoon. The Cheltenham and Gloucester Hospitals Charity, making hospital life better for everyone you know and love.

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1: 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Here's that number again, 0300 422 3231. You can also visit one of our offices at Cheltenham General Hospital or Gloucestershire Royal Hospital. They're open Monday to Friday from 9 in the morning to 5 in the afternoon. The Cheltenham and Gloucester Hospitals Charity, making hospital life better for everyone you know and love.

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Ruthie Henschel with I Dreamed a Dream from the CD 10th Anniversary Les Miserables, opening the show for us today. Later in the programme, we'll have contributions from Evelyn Glennie, Kate Royal, and a double play for you from Myra Hess. But first, our featured composer, Will Todd. Born in County Durham in 1970, is also an accomplished pianist, both in the classical and the jazz fields. Our first selection, The Call of Wisdom, is based on a passage from the Book of Proverbs and talks about the value of wisdom and truth in every aspect of our lives, and is here performed for us by the choristers of St. Paul's.

the English Chamber Orchestra accompanying Tenebrae with Will Todd's Vidi Speciosum, and indeed they both stay with us to perform our third selection, an adaptation of A Prayer After Communion by the Italian Saint Padre Pio. Stay with me, Lord, for you are my life and my strength.

Tenebrae and the English Chamber Orchestra with Stay With Me, Lord. Our final selection from our featured composer, Will Todd, is Angel's Song 2, and is inspired by the idea of angels singing on Christmas night. It's a wordless song using choral voices in a non-traditional way.

0: the St. John's Cathedral Chamber Choir with Will Todd's Angel Song 2 from the CD Angel Song.
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next artist, Myra Hess, was born in London in 1890. She studied at the Royal Academy of Music and made her debut in 1907 with Sir Thomas Beecham conducting. We have a double play for you today. Two sonatas from Ludwig von Beethoven. Firstly, the Piano Sonata No. 30, the first movement, composed in 1820, and secondly, the Piano Sonata No. 25, the third movement, composed in 1809.

Myra Hess with Beethoven's Piano Sonata No. 30, the first movement, from the CD Greatest Pianists of the 20th Century, and Beethoven's Piano Sonata No. 25, the third movement, from the CD Great Masters of Classical Piano. Our next artist, Ellen Manahan Thomas, is yet another huge talent to come out of Wales. She was born in Swansea in 1977, but came to wide public notice with her performance at the London Paralympics opening ceremony. A contribution today from Ellen is Juxit Got in Ellen Landon. We're unsure as to when it was written, but it was first performed on the 17th of September, 1730.

Johann Sebastian Bach's Juxit Gott in Ellen Landen, performed by Ellen Manahan Thomas, accompanied by the vocal ensemble Armonico Consort, conducted by Christopher Monks, with Crispin Steele Parks on trumpet, taken from the CD Let the Bright Seraphim. Evelyn Glennie is the first person in musical history to successfully create and sustain a full-time career as a solo percussionist. She regularly commissions new works from many of the world's most eminent composers, as well as adding to her own growing body of work. She has taken Vivaldi's Concerto for Flautino, which, if you weren't aware, is the smallest member of the recorder family, and rearranged it for the vibraphone.

Evelyn Glennie's arrangement for Vivaldi's Concerto for Flautino, accompanied by the City Chamber Orchestra of Hong Kong. Our next artist, Kate Royal, born in London in 1979, attended school in Bournemouth and graduated from the National Opera Studio in 2004. Kate's contribution is Song to the Moon from Antonín Dvořák's opera Rusalka, one of the most successful Czech operas, and based on a story about a water sprite from Slavic mythology.

Cake Royal with Dvořák's Song to the Moon, accompanied by the English National Opera Orchestra, conducted by Edward Gardner, taken from the CD Midsummer Night. You've been listening to the best of British classical music with me, Peter Grogan. I've enjoyed your company today and look forward to you joining me again. And I'll leave you with the wonderful voice of Alfie Beau and Cor Negrato.